heaven against all people that are ungodly. And by the way, that's those who don't believe in God, but also those who are not living in a godly way. Unrighteousness, the same way. It does include the sinner, but it can include me as well if I'm not doing what I ought to be doing in the kingdom. And the wrath is going to be manifested because God has shown us that he has created all things. And there's more to be said, but guess what? Our time is up. We've got to give way to Brother Kirk. Brother Kirk will be coming up here in just a moment. And so we'll stop there. All right, hope you have understood and enjoyed this part that we have gone through. Brother Darwin mentions this, the world, and then he gives us an amen. We'll get those in before we get out of here. All right, Brother Kirk is coming up next. Don't forget, and Brother Carlos gives us a double amen. So we'll put you in a double amen. All right, Brother Kirk's coming up. Don't forget to his program and that you will so much enjoy, either on YouTube, look for Ignite Radio Broadcast, or go to the links that's provided on Facebook. Well, we'll be back tomorrow, Lord willing, at this self-same time. And until we meet again, I pray God's richest blessings on each and every one of you.

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And Igniters, you all been listening to the wonderful Book Divine with our good friend Brother Paul Cockwell here on Ignite Radio. And boy, what a deep one that was. Man, oh man. Coming up, Igniters, in about, we're going to get going here in about less than 2 minutes, Igniters. Here, we're going to, just to make sure that we got everything squared away, Igniters, everything squared away. We'll go ahead, Igniters, and to get into it here on Ignite Radio. So, yeah, we got to get to part number three, Igniters, of our wonderful, wonderful series here on Ignite Radio. So get excited, Igniters, and let's get ready to rock and roll here on Ignite Radio here. So, yeah, one quick song, and then we're going to quickly, Igniters, get going. We don't want to delay any more than we have to. So, here is the song, Igniters. Well, here's a good question. Whom shall I fear, Igniters? Whom shall I fear? By the Acapella Praise and Harmony. One song, and we're coming back. I think this song is going to be very fitting. And if you ask why, I'll explain it to you once we get started.

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1: All right, everybody, good morning, good afternoon, and good evening to all of you Igniters, regardless of wherever you are around the world. We are so blessed that each one of you has stayed connected here to Ignite Radio. Thunder Kirk reporting here, and glad to have every single one of you here with us here on Ignite Radio as we get ready to welcome everybody to the final take with yours truly. Here on Ignite Radio. What a nice day it has been, Igniters. It's been actually overcast. I tell you, Igniters, it's a little overcast, a little, well, I don't want to say it's gloomy out, but definitely is that it's been a decent overcast day today. Still not bad, still not bad. You know, that's the whole entire thing. In regards to that. So, very excited, Igniters, very, very excited. And, as we, continue on here, with this. And so, really, really fired up, really, really fired up. And, yeah, very, very excited. So hope all of you are as well. And we are set and ready to go. We got ourselves a good one here, Igniters. I'm going to tell you, we got ourselves a good one. So what we have, Igniters, going on is this. We're going to get into part number three, Igniters. Part number three of our series here on Ignite Radio. Following that, I think

You know, if you go, hey, I still got this one thing I would like to be able to discuss if I don't hear too much about it. If there's still something that you want to discuss, Igniters, then go ahead and to let me know. Okay, send it out. We'll go ahead and be able to review it. And like I said, God willing, throughout the summertime, Igniters, we will go ahead and to come up with something that will answer your questions that you have. So keep that in mind, Igniters. Keep that in mind, okay? So just giving everybody a little bit of a heads up in regards to that. We're still going to have our, what I call our viewer mail, our listen mail. If you got a topic that you want to be able to bring up, go ahead. Go ahead. Because this is a one way that how, you know what, all of us can grow. And really, that's the key important thing. You know, when one of us is up, then all of us is up. When one of us is down, then all of us is down. We want to make sure, Igniters, that everything is, we're doing the things we're supposed to be doing. Okay? And that's to continue to be able to grow and knock some people off the downbound train. That's all to it. So I hope, Igniters, that each one of you will go ahead and to is to get into that. And let me know. Let me know. Okay? Okay. All right. Outside of that, Igniters, let's go ahead and to get started here. We got ourselves a loaded program here. And we've have circulated our program around to a number of places. So hopefully, again, we are broadcasting Igniters, not just well, obviously on Ignite Radio, of course. We had shared the link over to our main YouTube, and from our main YouTube, we have shared it out over to our. Throughout Facebook as well. So that's the key important thing. And because it's the link, it's not being taken down. That's the good thing about it. Because it doesn't use up very much space. It hardly uses up any space. So that's a good thing. That is a good thing. I'm glad to see that too. Because I don't want any of these lessons to be here 1 minute and then the next minute after that they're wiped away. So anyways, and God willing, we will have a couple other major announcements to be able to make over the next couple of weeks. God willing, over the next couple of weeks, we will have a couple of good announcements to make. And I'm really looking forward to it. Looks like that is it's going to be a win-win. I'm looking forward to that then. Okay? All right. Let's go ahead, Igniters, and to get started here on Ignite Radio, let's get ready to get into what we call Shout Out Wednesdays. Yes, Igniter, Shout Out Wednesdays. And the reason why that we give everybody a shout out is because number one, we appreciate you. That's the best way how to put it. We appreciate you. And you know what? That's a key important thing. And so yes, doesn't matter, Igniters, now because that we're on this YouTube thing. Now we get to actually just combine it. Remember, it used to be, I always said, who was on the vid side and on the other side. Well, now that we on this, don't need to do that anymore. We can just go directly, and guess what? It just populates all into one. So, amen to that. Amen to that. Sometimes, yeah, you gotta like technology. Yeah. Now, I did say the phrase sometimes. Sometimes you gotta like it. Didn't say to fall in love with it. Just to say sometimes, you kind of like it. You kind of like it. But anyways, yeah. And I think once we get this other
piece of technology in there, it's even going to be smoother. That'll be something to like. Okay. Let's get rocking and rolling here on Ignite Radio, shall we? All right. We're set. Let's go ahead, Igniters, and to find out, as I said, who's out there and the way we be able to go. First and foremost, Igniters, I'd like to give a shout-out hailing, let's start on the Eastern time zone there. Hailing all the way over from the Lawrence Congregation, Igniters, part of Ignite New England, Igniters, and boy, did he ever bring a real thunderous study today. Give it up, Igniters, for our good friend, good brother. Really good study. Brother Albert is with us here on Ignite Radio, so good evening to you, Brother Albert. Yes, Brother Albert is with us here on Ignite Radio, so good evening to you, Brother Albert. Glad to have you here with us here on Ignite Radio, and hope that you are doing well. As Brother Albert writes in here, he says, may God's blessings be upon us all, Igniters. I greet you with love, and I'm going to tell you, Brother Albert is definitely greeting us with some love to the congregation, nor did he actually send one heart, no, two, no, three, no, four hearts, no, even more than that, five hearts, no, a whopping six hearts, Igniters, six hearts already from our good friend, Brother Albert. Merci beaucoup, mon ami, appreciate it very, very much, and he sends out some praying hands, and we greatly, greatly appreciate that very, very much. So amen to that. Amen to that. Igniters, like to give a shout out hailing all the way over from the great state of Ohio. Good evening goes to none other than to Sister Brenda Liu is with us here on Ignite Radio. Good evening to you, sis, and glad to have you here with us here on Ignite Radio. Yeah, Sister Brenda is with us here on Ignite Radio, and I hope that you're having yourself a glorious, glorious day. And shout out to Sister Sharon as well. And I hope that Sister Sharon is doing pretty well, Brenda. And yeah, that's all I can be able to say to that. And I hope that doing well. Hope doing well. Amen to that. Igniters, let's go from the East Coast over to the Central Time Zone. Igniters, we got a few people in the Central Time Zone. First and foremost, Igniters, like to give a shout-out hailing all the way from Anderson, Indiana. Give it up for none other than our good friend, good brother, Brother Darwin is with us here on Ignite. Amen to that. Greetings to you, Brother Darwin, and glad to have you here with us here on Ignite Radio. Hope that you're having yourself a splendid day, and good to be able to have you. Good to have you here on the program. Amen to that. Hey, continuing on, Igniters, as we stay in that Central Time Zone, let's head down to Bama. Igniters, give it up for none other than our good friend, Brother Paul Cockwell. Yes, Brother Paul is with us here on Ignite Radio, and greetings to you, Brother Paul, and hope that you're doing very, very well on this wonderful, wonderful day, and definitely hoping that you are, by the way, good study earlier, so there you go. Brother Darwin wrote in here, I don't know how we missed that one, but it populated over. Peace be unto you all in Jesus Christ with a praying hand and a heart. That is from our good friend, Brother Darwin, and we appreciate that very much, Brother Darwin. Brother Paul wrote in here, he says, hello, Brother Kirk, and to all Igniters, and amen to that. Amen to that. Good to have you, and I hope that Sister Doris is with us, so hope she's doing all right as well. So, amen to that. Amen to that. All right. Well, Igniters, let's go ahead and to, he just slipped in. Good timing. Igniters, hailing all the way over from the beautiful country of India. Yes, India.
You can catch this brother's program, Igniters, every Saturday, Igniters. Every Saturday, he is part of Ignite India. Yes, Ignite India. Give it up for our good friend, good brother. Brother Ranga is with us here on Ignite Radio. Yes, Wananamalu goes to you, Brother Ranga, and glad to have you here with us here on Ignite Radio. And always is a pleasure to have Brother Ranga with us here on Ignite Radio. As Brother Ranga is from Nellore, India. And we're blessed to have you, Brother Ranga, all the way from Nellore. And he is at the church there. It's the Yakasiri Church of Christ in Nellore, in India. So Wandanamalu goes to you, Brother Ranga. Always appreciable to have Brother Ranga. Brother, you know, Brother Ranga will send me a message from time to time. You know, greetings, good morning, this and the other. And always appreciate Brother Ranga with us. Now, his program, Igniters, and tell you, Brother Ranga, very, very deep brother. If you get a chance to listen to him, his program is called The Brave Heart, okay? The Brave Heart. And you've heard what Brother Paul Cockwell says about the brethren in India. Look. To go around to preach God's word, you know, some people say you got to be brave. And because the government there is just so strict, actually, is on it. So when I remembered that and, you know, Brother Ranga fired up, I was like, you know what, that's what we need. We need more brave hearts. And so you can listen to Brother Ranga, The Brave Heart with Brother Ranga. That comes in at 4 p.m. India time, okay, 4 p.m. India time on Ignite India, and he does do it in Telugu as well, so there you go. He does do it in the Telugu language, so definitely, amen. But good to have you, Brother Ranga, good to have you here with us here on Ignite Radio, amen to that. As Brother Ranga says, greetings, my dear Ignite Radio family, and amen to that. And Brother Ranga says here, thank you, sir. You are welcome. Anytime, anytime, Brother Ranga, anytime. But definitely good to be able to have you here on Ignite Radio. All right, let's continue on with our shout-outs, Igniters, hailing all the way over from Seattle, Washington, Igniters. Seattle, Washington, just right down the proverbial road from us, Igniters. Magandang hapon, good afternoon, goes to none other than to Sister TL is with us here on Ignite Radio. Amen to that. Good to be able to have you, Sister TL. Good to be able to have you. Sister TL has sent over three hearts already, and she wrote in here and says, Bible and notepad ready, Brother Kirk. And maraming salama, I appreciate that very much. And hope that you're having yourself a wonderful, wonderful afternoon. Amen to that. Amen to that. Let's head up north of the border here, Igniters, and head over to Abbotsford, Igniters, where we'll check out our good friend, good brother, Agent 100. Brother Jerry Brandenburg is with us here on Ignite Radio. Yes, amen to that. Greetings to you, Brother Jerry, and hope that you are doing very, very well, and good to be able to have you here on Ignite Radio. Igniters, he just popped in and just gave us a couple of thumbs up. Igniters, hailing all the way over from the great state of Florida. Good evening goes to none other than our good friend, Brother Eugene, is with us here on Ignite Radio. Yes, Brother Eugene is with us here on Ignite Radio. So greetings to you, brother, and glad to have you here with us here on Ignite Radio. Amen to that. Amen to that. Surrey's own Sister Tesla is with us here on Ignite Radio. Magandang hapon. Good afternoon to you, sister.
Yeah, Sister Tesla is with us here on Ignite Radio, and hope that you are doing very, very well today. And enjoying the bus ride home, I'm assuming. And why not? You get to listen. There's some good news on the way home. So amen to that. Amen to that. Shout out to everybody else listening and watching elsewhere. Good morning, good afternoon, and or good evening to all of you. All right, let's go ahead and to get into this, Igniters. The Bible versus denominationalism law. Women preachers, elders, and deacons. In other words, women's role in the church. On Saturday, Igniters, on our weekend edition, we ended this one actually off in a very, very direct. We almost got through all the way that I was thinking that we would be for part number two. You know, we talked about and took care of some of the myths, okay? We talked about, Igniters, about women's responsibility of teaching. And one of the things is, Igniters, is Titus chapter 2, verse 3 and 4. And we really broke it down, you know, how the older women are to be an example, Igniters, an example to the younger ones. We also, Igniters, went to 2 Timothy chapter 1, 5, which basically, if you're kind of familiar with that one, it should be kind of familiar with some of us, where it says, look what Timothy's grandmother and mother taught him. Remember, it was the Apostle Paul that said that he knew the scriptures because of what his grandmother and what his mother were teaching him, Igniters. And we talked about, Igniters, that that's exactly what the ladies should be doing now. You know, if we're going to turn this thing around from what so-called women's roles and definitions are, look, here's the problem. And you know what? I'm going to tell you this, Brother Paul. I was trying my best to be tongue-in-cheek about when I said to you on your program, Brother Paul, about I don't know what the universe, what the Bible colleges are teaching. I really don't. Brother, if some of you were on with Brother Frank lambasted, and that's a nice way to put it. Brother Frank last Wednesday and today lambasted. Now, some of you are going to sit back and say, what do you mean? Because you're using those big words again. Here's what I mean by lambasted. Brother Frank Chesser, I'm just going to say he deep fried. Maybe that's it. He deep fried a whole lot of churches today. Because of weak leadership, weak elders, non-existent weak deacons, and a whole lot of weak preaching. Teaching stuff that's not even in the Bible. I almost think that he was about to call them lazy. But he actually used a phrase, which almost similar to what Brother Paul calls his. You might have heard Brother Paul when Brother Frank used the word violation. Now, he used it in terms of, Brother Paul used a scriptural violation. He gives him a card. It said that's a scriptural violation. Brother Frank was just calling it
He just said it was just a direct violation, and he mentioned that several times. I thought that was kind of cool that he mentioned it, but he says the whole service, them as a Christian, almost looks like it's a violation because they're not even doing what they're supposed to be doing. And I'm going to tell you, Igniters, it really looks like that. It really looks like that, Igniters. And I'm going to tell you, as I said earlier, I'm looking forward to part number four with Brother Frank. You know, Brother Albert even hinted on that before Brother Paul went on air about we got some weak preachers that don't like to talk about stuff. And I thought that was very, very interesting. And so that's why I came up and I said in Brother Paul's class, I said, I don't know what they're teaching. Now, you know, I had to hold my tongue back because I didn't want to take it away because what Brother Paul said, I wanted to rebuttal. Then when I saw about that, you know, that other comment came out about that school, I was just kind of going, oh, I really want to jump in there. I'm like, okay, just get stuff situated because, but Brother Paul says, I'll send you a message on that one. And I was like, yeah, please do. But we got too many issues going on in churches. Look, even in India, they got, and not in the church, at least I haven't seen in the church, but you go talk to Brother Jack Williams, you talk to Brother Ranga. Look, they got women up there leading and singing. And I'm telling you, so don't think that is a problem just here on this side of the world. It's a problem on the other side of the world too, Igniters. So Brother Paul's right. You know, you may sit back and say, oh, yeah, I know everything about it. No, you don't, because this is spreading all over. And I'm kind of glad Brother Paul brought that up. Brother Paul said he scattered, covered, and smothered them. Yeah, you know what? I could have used those words, Brother Paul, instead of saying the words in which I said. But seriously. But we talked about that, Romans definition of responsibility for teaching. We also said, Igniters, that the teaching authority in terms of restrictions. Folks, Jesus is the head of the family, then the husband, who is the spiritual leader of the family, the provider of the family, and love like Christ, as Christ loves the church. That's the one thing that the husband does. Then below the husband is the wife, Igniters. Okay? Be the domestic keeper, raising godly children. You know, respecting the husband's authority. And that's supposed to be the natural order of the family. So what about the church? So what about the church? Well, Igniters,
here's the thing. That's how we ended part number two. So let's get into part number three. What about the church? Why do people think that things change when they come to church? Let me say this. God is not an author of confusion. Okay, let me rephrase that again. God is not an author of confusion. Well, what are you talking about? Well, this is actually what I'm talking about. By the way, Sister TL sent over a couple of hearts and said, amen, brother, and appreciate that very much. So what about the church? Do you think because that actually that it's in church that God's going to change his tone and pattern? I don't know. You know, we sing that song, He is Igniters. He is. That means God does not change, Igniters. God does not change.

What am I talking about? Well, let's head over, Igniters, to 1 Corinthians chapter 11, verse 3, Igniters. 1 Corinthians chapter 11, verse 3. Reading this out of the New King James Version of the Bible, Igniters. 1 Corinthians chapter 11, verse 3. Anybody got any questions, comments, go ahead and use it because we got the Bible open. 1 Corinthians chapter 11, verse 3, New King James. I got this posted on both screens so everybody can read it together. This is out of the New King James Version of the Bible. For it says here, "But I want you to know that the head of every man is Christ, and the head of woman is man, and the head of Christ is God." Let's end it right there, Igniters. Let's end it right then and there. It's not going to be, well, what if this scenario happens? Or what if that scenario happens? Or what if this scenario happens? Listen, with God, there is no scenarios. With God, there is no loopholes, Igniters. With God, there's no addendums, if you know what I mean. With God, there's no asterisk. I want you to know that the head of every man is Christ. Okay? All the brothers, all the husbands, Christ is ahead of you. The head of the woman is man. That doesn't change. And the head of Christ is God. That has never changed. That will never, ever will change. Period. Let's continue on, Igniters. Let's go to 1 Corinthians chapter 14, verse 34, Igniters. 1 Corinthians chapter 14, verse 34. For it says here, out of the New King James Version of the Bible. Right here, Igniters. This is what it says. "Let your women keep silent in church, for they're not permitted to speak, but they are to be submissive, as the law also says," Igniters.

Well, they want to say something. Nope, not in assembly. Not in assembly. Well, but that's not fair. Well, first off, I want to let you know that feel free to take any of your complaints to God himself. That's the first thing I want to be able to say. You got any complaints about what the Bible has to say, please take it up with God. See how far that gets you. See, let's read this together, Igniters, to go a little deeper. Let's go to 1 Timothy chapter 2, verse 12 to 14. Because some people, we need to get a clarification on 1 Corinthians 14, 34. So we can be able to get started here. Sister TL has sent over two hearts. I know, Sister TL, I think you know where I'm going with this one. 1 Timothy chapter 2, verse 12 to 14. Spells it out very bluntly. And I do not permit a woman to teach or to have authority over a man, but to be in silence. Why is that? Why? I want to know. That doesn't sound right. I don't like that. Well, here's what's going to be said. For Adam was formed first, then Eve. And Adam was not deceived, but the woman being deceived fell into transgression. Plain and simple. If we go back to Genesis, who was first again? Man. What did God say? It is not right for man to live alone. That's why a woman was created. A helper. A helper. We just talked about Igniters. The family structure, the natural order of the family. Jesus. First, man. Second, wife, third, children, fourth. If that's the way the structure of the family is going to be, it's not going to change when you get to church, folks. We need to realize that. Well, I had ambitions that I want to be an elder or a deacon or a preacher. Can I at least lead songs then? No. Well, why not? Because you don't qualify. Well, what do you mean I don't qualify? When we read 1 Timothy chapter 3, verse 2 to 4, let's start off with elders. Because, see, there are some, and Brother Paul brought this up, so I'm going to expand it. And Brother Paul, I'm okay, whatever you want to be able to say, you're not stealing nothing away, actually, as is from me. Do never think, Brother Paul, that you bring something up, that you're stealing something away, because you won't.
But I'm glad that you did because I get to emphasize it more. See, the thing is, folks, Brother Paul mentioned earlier today that, you know, particular when I mentioned, I don't know what some of these colleges are teaching, but Brother Paul mentioned, even there's one school in the Philippines that every time you look up, they got this mixed up. And that's why I said, I don't know what is the school's teaching. Because, see, when I go ahead and read 1 Timothy, when I go ahead and read 1 Timothy chapter 3, verse 2 to 4, it specifically says, I might have to pull a Frank Chesser, because he was very blunt about this. Because he wanted to know is, under whose authority do you decide that you're going to be an elder? Under whose authority did you rewrite the Bible? See, when Brother Frank brought that up, Igniters, 1 Timothy chapter 3, verse 2 to 4 says, a bishop, which is an elder, then must be blameless. The husband of one wife. That means, Igniters, that the elder is the husband. But hold on here. There are some restrictions. He needs to be the husband of one wife. Not multiple wives. Well, I got divorced and I chose this other one. It doesn't matter. That's not your wife. Well, no. I legally got divorced. It doesn't matter. It doesn't matter. There's only one reason why for a divorce, and that's for sexual immorality. Doesn't matter what the world has to be able to say, it worries about what God has to be able to say. That's what it's all about, is what God has to be able to say, not what you and I have to be able to say. You and I do not have the power nor the wisdom to rewrite God's word. See, that's why I put in there that an elder is the husband with some restrictions. Because there are restrictions on him. There's restrictions on him. The husband of one wife. And he must be temperate. He must be sober-minded. Of good behavior. Hospitable. Able to teach. Don't tell me actually is that there's an elder that's out there that he doesn't know how to teach a class.

You know what I mean? Let's continue on. I guarantee you all the elders know how to teach a class. I can go to Brother Paul Cocco's congregation. Brother Paul had one of the elders that was a preacher and stepped down. I can go over to Portal Way right now. And every one of those elders know how to preach. I guarantee, I don't even have to ask. Brother Paul Cockwell's dad was an elder. I don't need to ask, hey, Brother Paul, did your dad ever preach a lesson? Because I know he will say plenty. See, Igniters, let's keep going in this one. Able to teach, not given to wine, not violent, not greedy for money, but gentle, not quarrelsome, not covetousness, one who rules his own household well, having his children in submission with all reverence. Sorry, ladies, you don't qualify. And just like whether some of the brethren that are out there, there's a few brethren that do not qualify either. And we need to keep that in mind. We need to keep that in mind. Let's look at deacons. So anybody that has a female elder, like Brother John sent me this thing about some churches in Abilene, Texas, that they got a couple of elders as women. I'm just like, what is that? Well, they're elders' wives. So what they did was they took the elder wives and said, okay, we're going to have this New Age church that's inside the church. So you can go with traditional or you can go with non-traditional, which that's not scriptural either. But we'll get into that some other time. But the one that's traditional is led by the men. The one that's non-traditional is led by anybody, including the ladies and lady elders. They actually had one brother, an elder, to step down, and his wife was appointed to the eldership to continue on.

So when Brother Paul said, hey, there's a few problems going on. Listen, Brother Paul Cockwell's not lying. There's a few problems going on. First Timothy chapter 3, verse 2 to 4 says, sorry, ladies, you're not taking that role. You're not taking that role. Well, let's continue on with deacons. Because some of them have already became deacons. Well, here's a problem with deacons that's on both screens. 1 Timothy 3:12 specifically says, let the deacons be the husbands of one wife, ruling their children and their own houses well. That's what a deacon is. Funny enough, Igniters, a deacon, it really is an elder in training. A deacon is an elder in training. He's got to be the husband of one wife. He's got to be able to oversee their children and their own house as well. Sorry, ladies. That ain't happening for you. And by the way, for some of the brethren, it's not happening. They're going to become a deacon either. Got to have the one wife. Got to have the one wife. Got to have children. The children got to obey and respect God.

I don't get where that they are, what some of these people are teaching. I have to be able to admit, Igniters. I just totally don't get it. They just decide to go ahead and rewrite the Bible.

I don't get it, but I'm gonna tell you, folks. I reached out to our good friend Brother John Kirpiel, and because Brother John sent me the newsletter. When he told me about it, I almost laughed. But when I read the article, I was like, John, I thought you were joking. And if some of you know Brother John Kirpiel, you know he has that quirky little laugh of his, and he's like, Brother Cook, I knew you would actually be up your alleyway. And I was like, thanks, John. I just reading it, I was almost like blown away. I'm going to tell you. There's going to be some of us igniters that on that day, there are going to be some of us that should be making it, and we're not going to make it. I'm just going to tell you. Let's go ahead. Brother Albert wrote in here. He says, amen, brother. This is an apostasy in the church, and I'm going to tell you, is like, Brother Albert, you're right. It is an apostasy. Brother Albert also wrote in here, he says, we better be careful. That's why that I said what I said to on Brother Paul's program. What are they teaching? What are they teaching? It's I just don't know what they're teaching. I'm absolutely dumbfounded. There are Bible colleges that I thought were well respected even when I was growing up. Wouldn't touch them with a 20-foot pole. And I'm going to be honest with you, folks, that's sad. Scary, but it's sad. So when Sister Brenda actually brought this up last week, or sorry, two or three weeks ago, and I was kind of like, yeah, we can, you know, I kind of did something about it, but you know what? When I started looking around and I'm like, hey, hold on here. This is getting a little more rampant than I anticipated. You know, now they're starting to use what? Contemporary and new age. You know, because tradition and new age, I guess that's the best way to put it. How do you have two different services in the same building? You know, it's like Brother Paul when he talks about the brother in the Philippines. When you go to the Church of Christ, when you go to the household of faith in the Philippines, you need to make sure that the word AD is on it. If it's 33 AD, you're safe. If it does not have 33 AD on it, it's like you better run away because you don't know what to expect when you get in there. And I find that actually is very scary. Anyways. Sister TL, let's see here, sent in two hearts, three more hearts, and she said, amen. Sister Brenda just wrote in here. She says, some churches out there are putting their wives
and being assistant pastor under them. Oh, no, you did not. Okay. You know what? Let me tell you something. Let me get this straight here. Oh, man. Oh, man. Do I wish Brother John Curpio was here. All right, let me take a swipe at this one. I've seen this one. I think I know what you're talking about, Sister Brenda. Again, Sister Brenda says here, some churches out there are putting their wives and being assistant pastors underneath them. Okay, so here's a question I got to ask you, Brenda, because I want to make sure I get a clarification on this one. That's interesting you brought that up. There are some churches, igniters, that are in a household of faith where they have the pastor, aka the preacher. The wife is called the first lady. Okay, and look, I'm not kidding you in regards for this, okay? I saw something of an ad, and it said that Pastor Brother So-and-so from this church, believe it or not, it was in New England too, New England area, which just makes me kind of, I was almost shocked when I saw it. Come and spend quality time at this church with Pastor So-and-so and the First Lady. That's his wife. Sister Brenda, if that is what you're talking about, that they're using that kind of a title for underneath, in order to be able to get into the pulpit, I'm going to tell you, I am going to be shocked about that one. I am. I number one, it sounds kind of bizarre to me. Pastor so-and-so. And you can.

visit with him and the first lady, that's his wife, will be at this church. Are we now calling the president and the first lady as a wife? Are we now trying to put both of them on a pedestal? Sister Brenda, if that's what you mean, I hear you on that. I hear you on that. What a great way to put the wife on a pedestal. I'm the preacher. This is my first lady underneath me. I would hope, Sister Brenda, assistant pastor underneath them, I hope that means that she's teaching the ladies' classes. I'm going to hope, Sister Brenda, that's all she's doing is teaching the ladies' lift classes. I have a funny suspicion that's not what's happening. And Sister Brenda says, I have not seen it in the Lord's church, but it's out there in the world since using women preachers.

Oh, do I sure hope that's not the case. I hope that's not the case. I really do. I think that's where they got it from, because I have seen a couple of denominations use that terminology before, and I haven't been pervious to that. But I think I know where they're going with that. Brother Albert says, whoever does that, meaning they have a boutique, meaning their own business, not the church that Christ died for. And he gave three thumbs down, actually, as to that. I'm going to tell you, Brother Albert, you let Brother John, you talk about that first lady stuff to Brother John, that I brought that up. Brother John's going to sit back and say there's a whole lot of garbage going on that shouldn't be in the church today. And that's all I'm going to be able to say about that one. Sister TL says, wow, brother, three praying hands for their souls. You know what, Sister TL? That's probably the best thing. Amen to Sister TL for that one. Amen to that one. Let's get to the next question here. So you can't become elders. You cannot become deacons. So let me guess. Does that mean that no female preachers? Well, I'm going to tell you, Igniters, for all those that are out there that are listening, that's exactly what I'm saying. That is exactly what I'm saying. See, Igniters, let's call a spade, why don't we?

Timothy chapter 2, verse 11 to 14. All right, let's go there, Igniters. 1 Timothy, did I say 2nd? My mistake. 1 Timothy chapter 2, verse 11 to 14, Igniters. All right, reading inside of the New King James Version of the Bible. For it says here, let a woman learn in silence with all submission. And I do not permit a woman to teach or have authority over a man, but to be in silence. Again, for Adam was formed first and then Eve, and Adam was not deceived, but the woman being deceived fell into transgression. Now, here's the thing, Igniters. Verse 13 and 14 gives us two reasons for women to be subjective to men. When it comes down to spiritual teaching and leadership, what did it say in verse 13? For Adam was formed first, then Eve. Well, there you go. Number two, Adam was not deceived, but the woman being deceived fell into transgression. Folks, man was formed before women. When we go back to Genesis, Igniters, this refers to the creation account of Genesis chapter 2:18. Okay? Let's take a look at Genesis chapter 2, verse 18. I mentioned this in passing, but we're going to get the scripture out and we're going to go ahead and to read this thing. There's no assistants. There's no first ladies. There's no nothing whatsoever at all. Genesis 2:18 specifically states, and the Lord God said, it is not good that man should be alone. I will make him a helper comparable to him. That's what it says. We need to keep that actually is in mind. The same thing, Igniters, which was being said back then, when we go to 1 Corinthians chapter 11, 1 Corinthians chapter 11, 3, what does it say here? You know, there's just so much scripture, Igniters, I do not understand how they get away with this. 1 Corinthians 11:3, but I want you to know that the head of every man is Christ, the head of the woman is man, and the head of Christ is God. We talked about that earlier, Igniters. But I get sometimes we need to beat it down in some people's heads. But let's go to verse 8 and 9, Igniters. Let's go to verse 8 through 9. It says here, plain and simple. The Bible, there's no loopholes in the Bible, Igniters. There's no loopholes in the Bible. It specifically states, for man is not from woman, but woman from man. Nor was man created for the woman, but woman for the man. That's it. That's it. We should automatically end this whole entire charade about
women exercising authority or power over a man in the church. Imagine it should be at home, but we're focusing on the church. See, that's why Igniters that I put down here is that women were created from the beginning to be a helper or a companion to man, not a leader or authority figure over him. Man was created with the position of leader, and his nature suits that position. That's the whole entire thing. Why do you think we were made the way we were made? So when we go back, Igniters, to 1 Corinthians 14:34, which we read earlier today, well, let's jump to, let's add verse 35, Igniters. Let's add verse 35 to that. Here's the one thing that God is trying to let us know. For it says here out of the New King James Version of the Bible. Remember, we read verse 34. Let your woman keep silent in the churches, for they are not permitted to speak, but they are to be submissive, as the law says also. Verse 35 says, and if they want to learn something, let them ask their own husbands at home, for it is shameful for women to be able to speak in church. Well, that's a pretty strong word. It is shameful for them to speak in church. It is a shame for a woman to speak in a church meeting. It is improper, Igniters, for a woman to speak in church meetings. Some of your virgins might say, for it is unseemly for women to speak in the congregation.

igniters. What these people are doing, these preachers, is shameful. Shameful.

And you're trying to tell me that no one has picked up on that? Here's the thing, Igniters, maybe that some of us did not know. We broke down verse 13. Let's break down verse 14, Igniters, of 1 Timothy chapter 2, verse 11 to 14. Okay? Let's break this one down even more further. See, Igniters, when we go back to verse 14, remember that it says here, Igniters, verse 14? Hold on here, I'm just pulling it back up again here. Okay, there we go. 1 Timothy chapter 2, verse 14. Adam was not deceived, but the woman being deceived fell into transgression. You know, Igniters, here's the thing. Has anybody looked at that to take a look at and going here, hey, why is that so significantly important? Why is that so significantly important? And maybe we never looked at the scriptures like that. See, when we break it down, Igniters, verse 14. See, remember what Brother Paul always says, the devil knows the scriptures. The devil knows the scriptures. So he knew who was really the boss. That was Adam. But he didn't go after Adam, Igniters. He did not go after Adam. He went after Eve. He went after the helper. See, Igniters, why is that so interesting? Well, here's the thing. Man has a leadership role because both Adam and Eve sinned. The woman was deceived where man was not. Think about that. That's where the issue comes into play. She fell for the devil's ploy, not Adam. Now, Adam did eat, and because of that, both men and women were punished. But God made the punishment fit the sin. See, folks, Adam being the leader, Eve should have said, no, I cannot be able to eat because Adam said not to eat. Because remember, the devil tried to say, are you able to eat any fruit of the garden? Well, we can eat any of the fruit of the garden except that one is right there. The day we do, we shall die. Okay, so Adam told Eve what to do. Don't touch that fruit.

Don't do it. Did you notice she did it anyways? See, folks, Eve tried to take a leadership role and to make a decision to disobey God without consulting her husband. She allowed herself to be deceived and made a colossal blunder. So God required that she would always be subject to her husband. That's what is read in Genesis 3:16. Okay? Think about that. Genesis 3:16. All right? When we go back and let's read it. Genesis 3 verse 16. This is what God said to Eve. Okay? New King James Version of the Bible. For it says here, to the woman he said, I will greatly multiply your sorrow and your conception. In pain you shall bring forth children. Your desire shall be for your husband. Meaning is your desire shall be towards your husband. And he shall rule over you. See, Igniters, that's what God did in Genesis 3:16. Her punishment reminds her that she left her role of subjection. And of course, man was punished just as severely, but in a different way. So, when we look at the family structure, Igniters, there's no way is God going to say, well, I'm going to treat the family this way, whereas Jesus, man, woman, and child, and then all of a sudden in church it's going to be something completely different. No, that's not going to be able to happen. That's not going to happen. God is not an author of confusion. God is not. Regardless of what trickery that you decide to be able to put in, that you're going to say, oh, well, I'm the preacher, but this is the first lady. Well, I'm the preacher, but this is my assistant. See, those are people, the Igniters, that are still trying to use loopholes. And you're not to, listen, you're not going to find any loopholes in God's word. The strange thing about it is, Igniters, I don't know why people always try to find loopholes in God's word. I don't get it.

We got to think about that, Igniters. We got to think about that. Here's the funny thing, Igniters. Here's something is called, did you know? Here's a did you know? I'm going to get to that, did you know? But I'm going to go ahead, Igniters, and to acknowledge Sister Brenda sending out an amen and an amen with two praying hands. And appreciate that very much. Sister TL sent in an amen along with two more hearts. And appreciate it very much. And then she just sent over a third heart as well. Amen and amen. See, you know what, Igniters? The more and more that I start to take a look around, this is starting to become a bigger problem than it should be. This is starting to become a bigger problem than it should be. This should be exactly what Brother Albert said earlier. Whoever does these things, meaning that they have a boutique, their own business, is not the church that Christ died for. They're showing it right off the bat. Brother Albert says, we got to be careful about what we do in the church. Well, yeah. This is very, very, very difficult. Because again, Igniters, remember what we talked about last week about morality? You remember, Igniters, what I said about that, it the way things are going, whatever you can do, I can do better. It's like we don't want any rules whatsoever at all. We don't want any rules. And some will say, look, if a woman can be a CEO and a president or a prime minister of a country and be in the military and be a doctor and do all this other stuff, well, then we could certainly be able to go into God's house and do whatever that we can be able to do. No, you cannot. No, you cannot. Because it says there in his book. It says there in his book. Well, that book is tainted or whatever the case actually is. And you can't believe everything that you be able to read nowadays anyways. You can in God's word. That's the one thing, Igniters, that you can be able to put your head on. You can believe what is in God's word. Because let's remember this. You can't sit there and say, amen, I love God, I'd love to do this, and I love to do that, and you cannot be able to follow what he has to be able to say. Well, why would you say something like that, Brother Kirk? Why would you? Simple. Didn't 2 Timothy 3:16 and 17 say that all scripture was given by the inspiration of God? Is that what it said?
Can anybody double check 2 Timothy 3:16, 17? And let me know, has it changed since the last time you read it? Has it changed? Because I'm still reading that all scripture is given by the inspiration of God. That means not by man, by God. And it is profitable for doctrine, for reproof, for correction, and instruction in righteousness, that the man of God, us, may be complete, thoroughly equipped for every good work. That means for training, for discipline. We have our roles and we have our responsibilities and we know what to do. Has anything changed, Igniter, since the last time that we read 2 Timothy 3:16, 17? Has that scripture changed? You know, maybe if I get out my maybe I need to get out a an older Bible. Maybe that's what I need to be able to do. Let me see if I grab a Bible from 19, what do we got over there? What do we got? Man, I wish I had Brother Ron's Bible. It still says the same thing because that's what he preaches out of. Things falling apart. Here's the thing. I guarantee you, Igniters, is this. The Bibles that are over here in this corner here, if I go ahead and open them up, they're going to say the exact same thing. So that means, Igniters, this. The Bible has not changed, Igniters. The Bible has not changed. You know, and hallelujah to that. Hallelujah to that. See, Igniters, we don't have to worry about what the Bible said one day and then what the Bible says another day. We don't have to worry about that. It's all the same. Actually, let me get to Sister TL's comment here. Sister TL wrote in here, no, the Word of God is the same yesterday, today, tomorrow. Well, there you go. Amen. Amen to that, folks. The Bible has not changed at all. See, Igniters, the reason why that I bring that up is this. Let's look at, did you know? Positions of authority and leadership in the church are reserved for men. How do I know? Well, here's the thing. Number one, remember this. Jesus is the head of the church. That's number one. Let's make sure that we keep that straight. Jesus is the head of the church. Not the Pope. Not Mary. You know, Mary's still in the grave, folks. Someone says to you, we pray to Mary. No. Mary's in the grave.
Jesus is at the right hand of the Father. Jesus intercedes for us on prayer, not Mary. Ephesians 1:22-23 says, and he puts all things under his feet and gave him to be head over all things to the church, which is his body, the fullness of him who fills in all. Number one, we need to remember, Igniters, who is the head of the church? That's Jesus, not somebody else. Jesus is the head of his church. We are his people. We follow what he commands us to do. That's number one. Number two, Igniters. Did you notice that all the apostles were men? Think about that, Igniters. All the apostles were men. When we read Acts chapter 1, verse 13, it says here, and when they have entered, they went up into the upper room where they were staying. Peter, James, John, Andrew, Philip, Thomas, Bartholomew, Matthew, James, the son of Alphaeus, and Simon the Zealot, and Judas, the son of James. They were all there. Well, those are the apostles. Did you notice that they're all men? Folks, did you notice, Igniters, when we have these so-called lady elders, there were no lady elders ever mentioned in the Bible. Peter. Remember Peter? Have we forgotten that Peter is a fellow elder? Not the first pope. But he's a fellow elder. When we read 1 Peter chapter 5, verse 1 to 3. It said here, when he wrote out the epistle, what does it say here? The elders who are among you, I exhort, who I am a fellow elder and a witness to the suffering of Christ and a partaker of the glory that will be revealed. Shepherd the flock of God, which is among you, serving as overseers, not by compulsion, but willingly, not for dishonest gain, but eagerly, not as to being lords over those who entrust you, but being examples to the flock.

That's what it says. Elders. Elders. Let's go to Titus Igniters. Titus chapter 1, verse 5 through 6 Igniters. We read it through Timothy Igniters. Let's read it through Titus. Because there should be no shadow of a doubt. For it says here in Titus chapter 1, verse 5 and 6, Igniters, New King James, for this reason I left you in Crete, that you should set in order the things that are lacking, and appoint elders in every city as I commanded you. If a man is blameless, a husband of one wife, having faithful children, and not accused of dispensation, or insubordination. Well, there you go, Igniters. The same thing which we just talked about earlier. The exact same thing, Igniters. Elders are to be a husband with some restrictions. So what was in 1 Timothy chapter 3, verse 2 to 4, Igniters, is the exact same thing that's in Titus chapter 1, verse 5 and 6. Why do people say that the Bible doesn't make any sense? Do people say that the Bible does not make any sense? I'm going to tell you, I have no idea. No idea. Titus chapter 1, verse 5 and 6, Igniters, is the exact same thing, literally, as 1 Timothy 3, verse 1 and 2. What am I trying to get at? Well, I'm going to tell you what I'm getting at. Newsflash. Men did all the speaking in the New Testament examples of preaching to church assembly or leading group studies, including men. There is nowhere, zero, zip, zilch, nada, not one place, anywhere in the New Testament which a woman preached in any assembly or led study in which men were present. Not one. They didn't preach, teach. They weren't elders. They weren't deacons. They weren't even song leaders, Igniters, because they couldn't do it because the men were present. And you were leading them if you did that.

That's the whole thing. We need to keep that in mind, igniters. We need to keep that in mind.

We need to find out igniters and ask some serious questions today. You know, Sister Brenda asked a little while ago, where are the elders and deacons for some of these congregations? Why are they not putting their foot down? Well, you know, it's kind of funny. The same time that Sister Brenda asked that question was the same time that Brother Frank Chesser got onto it about why do we have weak elders, deacons, and preachers that are leading the churches today? Now, I'm going to be honest with you, Sister Brenda. To me, I look at it as, what are we teaching in the school? What are we teaching the Bible colleges? Because we got a lot of people today, igniters, they like to cherry pick God's word. You know what I mean by that? We got a lot of people today, igniters, that are trying to cherry pick God's word. And that's where problems start to come into play. Cherry picking. And that's the sad thing about it. Too much cherry picking is going on. Too much. Well, we just want to. Here's a question. Are we getting to the point where is that we are more worried about baptizing the soul? Then we are teaching them proper guidance? Are we more worried about actually filling up the pews than we are of spreading the truth, igniters? Are we more worried about the church treasury then we are, igniters, about opening God's word? Are we afraid of that? Is that what we're getting to? I got a funny feeling that Brother Frank Chester is going to answer that question next week. If he hears about this one, I guarantee you he'll go ahead and answer that one. But are we getting that way? As a congregation, are we more worried about getting people to get them in the door? Or as Brother John always said, no, we don't worry about getting them in the water. That's all we need to do is get them in the water. And I shouldn't have done that with my shoulder. Anyways, just get them in the water. That's all we need to do. We get them in the water, they're baptized, and then we'll worry about stuff later on. Is that what we're worried about? Because I'm going to tell you, igniters, I'm a little head scratching. And this is why I say I'm a little head scratching. See,
I brought this up beforehand. But let me bring this up again. When I go ahead and to read Igniters, Matthew chapter 28, verse 18, well, I want 19 and 20, but I'm going to throw 18 in there because I have to throw in 18. I have to throw in 18. Every time I read this, I cannot skip out verse 18. This is just me. But here's what I want to be able to get at. When I read Matthew chapter 28, verse 18 to 20, it says here, and Jesus came speaking to them saying, all authority has been given to me on heaven and on earth. Okay, that is 100% all authority. 100% all authority. Every single bit of authority, all of it is Jesus. All. That means that mankind, man has none. So when Brother Albert made that comment earlier, when Brother Albert made that comment earlier, that whoever does this kind of stuff, meaning that they have their own little boutique type of business, that it is not the church that Christ died for. That's what there actually is saying. Because see, if you are not doing what Christ wants us to do, then we are saying is we have our own church. Because Christ gave us this direct statement that said all authority has been given to him on heaven and on earth, right? Okay, so 100% does it. It all goes to him, none goes to us, right? Okay, here's the other thing. Two things that we need to do. One, go, therefore, and make disciples out of what? Out of all nations, baptizing them in the name of the Father and the Son and the Holy Spirit. Okay, that's the one thing. Okay, remember, I asked you, are we more concerned of bringing them into the door than we are anything else? Because here's number two, Igniters. Two simple things that we have to be able to do. Teach them to observe all things that I have commanded you. And lo, I'm with you always, even to the end of the age. Amen. It didn't say some things. It didn't say most things. It didn't say, well, you just go ahead and teach whatever you want to be able to teach, and then you can throw in a couple of your own ideas. That's not what the Bible said. That's not what the Bible said. It said, teach them to observe all things that I have commanded you, and lo, I'm with you even to the end of the age. Amen. It gets back to what Brother Albert said earlier today, but it also gets back also to what Brother Frank also said. Actually, some of you heard what Brother Simon said yesterday, which I thought was very interesting. And when I put what Brother Simon said yesterday, I take what Brother Albert said today, I take what Brother Frank said today, and you know what I'm seeing the phrase of? No respect, or to say, or better yet, no fear of God.
No fear of God. Because what is the one thing, igniters, that we are to do? What was the one thing, igniters? Because I don't see anybody fearing God. I don't. Because what is the purpose of our life? Let's go to Ecclesiastes chapter 12, verse 13. We're going to end it. But I wanted to make sure, igniters, that I ended it this way. Okay? Ecclesiastes chapter 12, verse 13. Okay? Again, reading this out of the New King James Version of the Bible. And this gets exactly what Sister Brenda was getting at last week. It is exactly what it was getting at. And that is this. Hold on here. There. Can we post it now? Ecclesiastes chapter 12, verse 13. Thank you. See, it says here, igniters, Ecclesiastes chapter 12, verse 13 says here, let us hear the conclusion of the whole matter. Fear God and keep his commandments, for this is man's all. Plain and simple. Here's the scary thing about it. Back in the garden, igniters, they only had one command. One command, igniters. Oh, the only thing they had was one command. Do not eat or partake of the fruit of the tree of knowledge. You can have everything else, but don't touch that thing. And they messed that up. We have two commands, particularly in the church. Two simple commands. Go, therefore, and make disciples out of all nations, baptizing them in the name of the Father and the Son and the Holy Spirit. That's the one. Here's the second one. Teach them to observe all things that Jesus has commanded us, and lo, he is with us even to the end of the age. Amen. We got two things, igniters, that we just have to be able to do. Believe it or not, we're having a hard time on the second one. We're having a hard time on the second one. Has anybody realized that? There's only two things that we got to do. Adam and Eve had one. We got two. And some of us, igniters, are only batting 500. The last time I checked on my report card, wasn't 50% a D? You know, I worked on, I said I didn't even work under, I had the bell curve system. Some of you know what I'm talking about. If you went to school, had a bell curve. You did not want to be on the bottom end of that curve. You better get, you would have to get over 50%. We got a lot of people right now at 50. And don't even get me started, because some of you are going to sit back and say here, yo, brother, we got some that have a stat of 0, 0, 0. And I know. I hope they're not in a household of faith. But we got some that have a batting average of 0, 0, 0.
But we got quite a few of them that also that are batting one out of two. And we need to do some corrections on that. Okay, that ends part number three, Igniters, here on Ignite Radio. But we're not done, Igniters. We're not done. We're not done. Because, Igniters, we got to answer the question. Some of those that are in the household of faith have pointed to Phoebe and said, well, Phoebe was a preacher, and so because of Phoebe was a preacher, we can do the exact same thing. And my question is, you think so? Phoebe was a preacher? You sure about that? We're going to get to that question. There are going to be some in the household of faith that will say, is this really a requirement from God? Because that's what some denominations will do. And we're going to answer that one. Brother Albert says, we need to be careful about what we do. I'm going to tell you, Brother Albert, you're absolutely right. Because, see, the next part of this is going to be is, we need to be careful of God's word, because this is God's book, not your book, and not my book. So what Brother Albert said earlier today, Brother Albert, you mentioned that earlier. We better be careful. We're gonna get into that. Brother Albert, you better be careful. We got a lot of things to get into. And I'm just going to tell you, sister, thank you for bringing this topic to my attention. Sister Brenda, I thank you. This has been enlightening. I almost want to say this is dangerous, but this has been very enlightening. So any of the other of you listeners, you got a topic you need to say we need to get into, send an instant message.

message, send me an email. We'll take a look at it, see what we can do about it. Amen. All right, let's get some comments caught up here, because I know there is a few. Sister TL sent in an amen and then four hearts, and then she sent in four more for a total of 8, 2 more for 10. Wow. 3 more for 13 hearts, and I appreciate that very much. Maraming salamat. Actually sent in 1 more for 14. Appreciate it very much. Sister Brenda says, thank you, Brother Kirk, for the study. Prayers for all that need them. Sending out 2 praying hands, and amen to that. I'm going to tell you, Sister Brenda, I think we better pray for those that are in the household of faith. I think we better. I really do. And amen to that. I really do. Brother Albert says here, we are in this world, but not of as church. And that's true. That is true. I give points for that. Amen to that one, Brother Albert. Amen to that one. Yeah, send Brother Albert a few hearts for that one. There you go, Brother Albert. Sending over some hearts to you. Brother Darwin says, a big amen to that, my brother. And he sent in 2 praying hands and 3 hearts. And you know, Brother Darwin, we'll send a whole bunch of hearts, actually, as it's over to you. And away we go. Good deep study necessary? Yeah, it is. Yeah, it is. Folks, we need to dedicate ourselves to Jesus. That's what we need to do. We need to dedicate ourselves to Jesus. Not my will be done, but thy will be done. We need to tell people the Igniters is that he is my all in all. I don't need to do anything else. I just need to listen to what Jesus has to say. And that's all we need to do. Igniters. Let's get one song going, Igniters. Here is the song, Igniters, Jesus, only Jesus. Here on Ignite Radio by the Acapella Praise and Harmony, Thunderkirk reporting, COC Surrey.

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3: 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Telephone number to the church, 604-588-6717. Again, 604-588-6717. If you're down outside of the greater Vancouver area, please put a 1 in front of that igniter so Alexander Graham Bell can complete your call. And I'm going to tell you, igniters, I hope that every single one of you is encouraged, igniters. This is a very deep subject, and the more deeper that I get into this thing, I'm starting to get a little bit more concerned. To be honest, just because that a lot of Bible colleges are being taken over with this millennial thinking. And I don't know how, I'm just taking a little bit of a sip of lemon water here. I don't know how they're getting around it to set up all these congregations and everything. And those people are not reading. I don't get it. I hope we're not going to be destroyed because of a lack of knowledge. And some of you know what verse I'm talking about. My people are destroyed because of a lack of knowledge. I really hope we're not going down that road. That's all I'm going to say.

the Surrey Church of Christ a better place to be. If you're in the greater Vancouver, please come on by. The whole truth, nothing but the truth. No shenanigans, no theatrics. Just what the Bible says. Let's go ahead and share this one out, Igniters. Let's go ahead and share this one out. In 5, 4, 3, 2, 1. Just hit that share button. And let's knock somebody off the downbound train. Let's just knock somebody off the downbound train. Before it gets too late. That's all I'm going to say. Okay. Wow. Already looking forward to part four. Of this study. I tell you. It's kind of funny how you peel back the onion on something and you keep getting layers and more layers and more layers. Only thing I can say is the word wow. Sad. All right, what do we got here? Brother Darwin wrote in here. And said here, a big amen on point, my brother, and sent over praying hand and one more heart, and we appreciate that very much, Brother Darwin. And amen to that. Amen to that. Definitely. Wow. Sister TL sent in three hearts here, and she says, good deep study, Brother Kirk. May we all grow from this. Madaming salamat, Brother Kirk. And yeah, you're welcome. You are welcome. Here's a good thing about it. You know, this series is not just actually for all of us. I mean, obviously, again, I want to thank Sister Brenda for bringing this up. But you know what? This has been something that is a reminder for all of us. The reason why that we need to be more like the Bereans. We need to be more like the Bereans. And because there's a lot of weird stuff out there. And that's all I'm going to be able to say. A lot of weird stuff out there. Sister TL sent over five more hearts for a total of 8 hearts. Madaming salamat. Thank you very kindly as well. Amen to that. Sister Brenda says they are trying to set things up in the way they want it to be. Not following the pattern. Listening to the preachers. Not studying it for themselves. I'm going to tell you, you know what? Yeah. I guarantee you the problem is, Sister Brenda, I don't think that those churches there, because everything's a digitally electronic, I don't think anybody's reading. I don't think any of those churches are reading. That's the sad thing. Which means they're doing exactly what you say. They're listening to the preacher.
That's why I always give a lot of scripture. Because I don't want anybody to say is, oh, Thunderkirk is just blah, blah, blah, and that's it. Nope. I got God's word right here, and I'm going through it. Some people don't like all that scripture. Oh, well. Sister Brenda says, amen. I think we need to start praying for our own brothers and sisters. That's for sure. What else we got? Brother Albert says here, great lesson, Brother Kirk. Let the word go its way. And amen to that. Six hearts and a thumbs up. And merci beaucoup. Thank you very kindly, Brother Albert. And we appreciate that very, very much as well. All right. Let's get to our thank yous here on Ignite Radio. We got coming up here. We're going to get into a little stretch of a cappella music because, hey, we haven't had almost no a cappella music going here today since arriving here. We've been going, dive right into one deep lesson after another one. Praise the Lord for that. Praise the Lord for that. But anyways, let's go ahead and get into our thank yous here on Ignite Radio. To Brother Albert, merci beaucoup. Thank you very kindly. You take care of yourself. God bless. And glad to have you here with us here on Ignite Radio. To Sister Brenda, thank you very kindly for being with us here on Ignite Radio. You take care of yourself, and God bless you as well. To our good friend, Brother Eric Brewer, all the way down in Florida, thank you very kindly for being with us here, and thank you for your thumbs up. Appreciate it very much. And hope you have yourself a great evening as well. To Brother Darwin, all the way out there in the Central Time Zone in Anderson, Indiana, thank you very kindly for being with us here on Ignite Radio, and you take care of yourself as well. To our good friend, Brother Paul Cockwell, thank you very kindly, Brother Paul. Take care of yourself. Have yourself a wonderful, wonderful evening, and we'll talk to you soon and very, very soon. Amen to that. Over to Seattle, Washington, with Sister TL. Maraming Salama, thank you very kindly. You take care of yourself and have yourself a very good evening. Up here to Canada, over to our good friend, Brother Jerry Brandenburg. Thank you very kindly, Brother Jerry, for being with us here on Ignite Radio. And take care of yourself. To Sister Tesla at COC Surrey, thank you. Salamat for you being with us here on Ignite Radio. And then last but not least, our good friend, Brother Ranga, all the way over in Nellore, India. Thank you very kindly for being with us here on Ignite Radio. To God be the glory. May the Lord bless you. I know, Brother Ranga, you got a lot of, how do I say, isms over there as well. So I get it. I get it. And amen to that. To everybody else, Igniters, that's watching and or listening, Igniters, regardless of wherever you are around the world, hey, we are blessed that each one of you has stayed connected here to Ignite Radio. Brother Darwin, you got last word. And, what? Yes, Sister Brenda said amen. Thank you. Thank you. Brother Darwin, last word. And Brother Darwin wrote in here, thanks, my brother, and you're welcome. One way to Jesus Christ. We're praying hand in a heart, and you know what? Not just a one way, the only way to Jesus. The only one way to heaven, folks. Only one way to heaven. And I'm going to tell you, it's not by the mess that I see out there. That's for sure. That's definitely a no-no in regards for that. Igniters, here's the song we're going to leave you with. And that song is by the Halal a cappella, Faithful Love, here on Ignite Radio. That's what we're going to close it out. Don't see a whole lot of people being faithful.

Start off at 5 p.m. Pacific, 8 o'clock Eastern Time, Igniters here on Ignite Radio. That's going to be midnight for all of you that's in the coastal areas of Africa and Europe. For all of you in India, that's going to be at 5:30 in the morning. Amen to that. And then for all of you in the Asian Pacific region, including the islands of the Philippines, Igniters, that will be at 8 a.m. in the morning. We'll come on right after our good friend, Brother Paul, here on Ignite Radio. So amen, amen, and amen to that. Igniters, to God be the glory, and may the Lord bless each one of you. It is still pretty bright outside, so amen to that, Igniters. This is Thunder Kirk reporting live here from COC Surrey. Hope all of you have yourself a good morning, a good afternoon, a good evening. Take care of yourself. If you see somebody without a smile, Igniters, give them yours. Be good to each other. That's for sure. Whatever you do, be good to each other. Take care, everybody. God bless. We'll talk to you soon and very, very soon. For all of you that's on our vid side, hey, check out our Ignite Radio on our main site. Man, we're going to get into some a cappella music. We're going to get into some Bible scripture today with our young Igniters, and we'll check in with a couple of our brethren on the ministry minutes from our Timothy brethren, which is our college brethren, new young brethren, and we'll check in with them to see what they got as well. So, you know, stick around for sure. This is Thunder Kirk reporting live here from COC Surrey. Hope all of you have yourself a wonderful, wonderful morning, afternoon, evening. Take care, everybody. Here's the song, Faithful Love, here on Ignite Radio.

Ah, yes, Igniters, faithful love here on Ignite Radio. Thunderkirk reporting live here from COC Surrey. Hope all of you are doing very, very well. And amen to that, Igniters. Amen to that. Wow, what a wonderful, wonderful study we just finished up on. Hope all of you are doing very, very well today. And boy, oh boy, Igniters, man, deep studies. I'm telling you. Are you excited, Igniters? I hope you are. I really do. Because these have been some really, really good deep studies here on Ignite Radio. And I hope, Igniters, that each one of us is excited. And amen to that. Amen to that. All right. We're going to go ahead, Igniters, into get into a little stretch of a cappella music here on Ignite Radio. And we're going to go ahead and to kick things off here. So, hope all of you are doing very, very well. Amen. Amen. And away we go. Away we go. So, what do we got so far here? All right, well, let's go ahead and get into it, Igniters. Let's go ahead and get into it. That's for sure. Don't know about you guys, but I really am excited. Good deep study. All right, let's get a few songs going here. That's for sure. Here is the song, Igniters. How Great Thou Art, here on Ignite Radio.

0: Radio. We're going to do a 5-second countdown, but first, Igniters, we're going to get ready for the transfer. You're going to look for a brown button, Igniters, a brown button, and that's going to say ignite your soul here on Ignite Radio. So that's what we're going to do. Ignite the soul. That's what we have planned, and trust me, rumor has it we have a few things, Igniters, that we are going to go ahead and to get into here on Ignite Radio. So we're excited about that, and I hope that all of you are excited as well. So yeah, something to get excited about, that's going to be for sure. So hope each one of you will stick around, Igniters, and get ready for the refresh here on Ignite Radio. So there it is, that brown button right there, Igniters, says ignite your soul. Just go ahead and to click on that, Igniters, and that's automatically going to send you over. For you all that don't have that button, Igniters, that's okay. Because, hey, we got you covered here on Ignite Radio, and that's the key important thing. And amen to that. Amen to that. So, let's... let's get rocking and rolling here on Ignite Radio. T-minus 5 seconds and counting, Igniters. T-minus 5 seconds and counting for all of you that don't have it. And we're going to go ahead and to get started here.
1: I'm excited.
0: So that's the key important thing. I am definitely, definitely excited in regards to that. So, let's get ready to rock and roll here on Ignite Radio. All right, 5 seconds. Here we go. 5, 4, 3, 2, 1. Igniters, I'm going to ask each one of you to refresh your browser right now, because we are merging in right now to ignite my soul. Go ahead.

And with that in mind, good morning, good afternoon, and good evening to all of you Igniters. Thunder Kirk reporting live here. Good to have each one of you here with us here on Ignite Radio. Let's get pumped up and raring to go, Igniters. We got some good programming coming up here on Ignite Radio. And we're going to go ahead right now, Igniters, and kick it off, Igniters. 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

0: All right, everybody, good morning, good afternoon, and good evening to all of you igniters, regardless of wherever you are around the world. We're blessed each one of you has stayed connected here to Ignite Radio, Thunderkirk Report, our Ignite Remote Studio, and good to have each one of you here with us here on Ignite Radio as we get ready to get settled in here, igniters, on this wonderful Wednesday night igniters. And boy oh boy, do we ever have ourselves a dozer, a really good set of programs here on Ignite Radio. We're excited, igniters, and we hope that every single one of you is excited as well as we get prepared for this wonderful programming overnight. And trust me, igniters, if you've looked on, you see exactly what we have. We got some really uplifting souls. We're going to really uplift your soul. Trust me. We're going to start it off with our good friend here from Surrey, Brother Simon. And boy, oh boy, Brother Simon's been bringing some really good, strong studies here, and we're really excited in regards for that. We're going to follow that up with igniters over to Brother Luciano. Igniters is going to be popping in here, igniters, and boy, oh boy, what a deep subject he's been on, the Bible versus denominationalism. And so I urge every single one of you to please go ahead and to listen in, because you're going to learn something, that's going to be for sure. And amen to that. From there, igniters, we will get into the Thirsty Soul. This will be one of two programs that we're going to have from the Asian Pacific region, particularly the Philippines there, igniters. And so we're going to go ahead and get started with that one. Number three, Brother Lucas. That's going to be in a mixed language, by the way. So just to give everybody a heads up in regards for that. So a mixed language of Tagalog and English. So there you go in regards for that. From there, igniters, we're going to head over to India, igniters, and check in with our good friend, Brother David Igniters from Ongole, India. So we look forward to that. And then ladies, every single one of you ladies, please, you got to check out Sister Norma Igniters. Sister Norma with us. And you're going to be inspired. You're going to be excited, Igniters. Trust me, you're going to be fired up. Sister Norma with us from Metro Manila there. And what a great teacher she is. If you've never heard her, you're going to be in for a treat. That's all I can be able to tell you. You're going to be in for a treat. So there you go. From there, igniters, we will head over to the continent of Africa. First, we'll stop in Nigeria, igniters, and say hello to our good friend, Brother Bright. And then from there, igniters, we'll go ahead and to end it with our good friend all the way over from Segakope, Ghana, West Africa. And that will be our good friend, Brother Adam Blasu. So there you go, igniters. So we got some good things happening here on Ignite Radio. We hope that each one of you will stick around and to enjoy it. That's for sure. So amen to that. Amen to that. So other than that, igniters, I think we're pumped up and raring to go, and I hope each one of you is pumped up and raring to go here on Ignite Radio. So I think igniters, let's see here, what do we got? Sister TL that sent over three hearts, and amen to that. So she's ready to go, igniters, and I hope every single one of you is ready to go as well. Okay. We're going to be with you with Brother Simon Igniters, and then after that we'll go ahead and to get ready for the overnight programming, put this down automatic after Brother Simon, so we can go ahead and get some sleep. Trust me, that's always is a good thing. Okay, we're set and ready to go, Igniters. Don't know about you, but let's get ready to rock and roll here on Ignite Radio. Welcome to the Pathfinder with our good friend Brother Simon here from COC Surrey, and he is kicking us off, and he's kicking us off like right now. Brother Simon, the microphone is going to be yours here, We're just making one tiny, tiny, tiny little adjustment that we totally forgot to be able to make here. And okay, we are set, Igniters. We are set. Brother Simon, take it away.
1: 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My name is Simon. We are so thankful for our listener to listen Ignite radio program. This is the Christian podcast. We provide a Bible study, Sunday worship, and we also share the gospel songs with our listener. And today we will continue to study the Bible through this Ignite radio program. I do encourage my listener when we study the Bible, especially when I read the scripture. I hope that you also read the scripture with me. And you can use the version whatever you like. Oftentimes I use a New King James version. But sometimes I also use a New International Bible version too, or a simple English Bible. Anyway. Today, I would like to share the lesson about the fear of God. And the scripture will come out from the Proverbs chapter 1, verse 7. And let me go ahead and read this one. The fear of the Lord is the beginning of knowledge, but fools despise wisdom and instruction. Excuse me. Now, we know that this book was written by the king, and his name is Solomon. And Solomon was a good king. And he also know how to run his country. He also, when he run his country, he expand his territory to different location, different direction. So that means that he was a great king. And Solomon was not born with the IQ 200, okay? The average IQ range of the world population is between 85 and 115. I remember that a film director from Singapore, and his name is Anna Cost. Collested Courtly, and his IQ score is 263. It's hard to imagine that. You know the Albert Einstein? He is a Jew, and he was born in German. His IQ score was between 160 and 190. But this Celestis Collie is a genius, you can call that. His IQ score is 263. But anyway, Solomon probably may not get the same kind of the IQ. And let me mention about a little bit of background about Solomon. Solomon was David's son. David and Bathsheba have a son, and that's reason. Actually, David and Bathsheba have a son, but he died, and we don't know their name. And later on, they have another son, and then we call the Solomon. So before David passed away, and one of his son, we got Adonijah, and then he tried to take away his father's throne. And, well, actually, he was an elder son. And normally, when the father passed away, normally the elder son will be the successor of his father. But he could not wait, especially when David was weak, and he tried to claim himself to be the king after the David, especially from the first Kings chapter 1. And at that time, his father did not die yet. But he already tell the other people he will be the next king. So what happened? The priest, Nathan, who heard about this news, and he reported to the David's wife, Bathsheba. And then the Bathsheba also tried to talk with her husband, David. And David, probably David think about this way, maybe it is normal, my older son will be the successor. But he also recognized that this older son did not do a good job because he killed his brother, okay? And then probably if he became the king, he may hurt his siblings. And that's the reason David tried to protest his wife and also his son Solomon. So later on, they appointed Solomon to be the next king. When Solomon became a king of Israel, at that time, he was young. He probably he did not finish his education. He still was in the school. And he follows God as well as his father did. Now, one thing is very important. A person may not have the good education background, but does not mean that he is not a good person. And such as Solomon, he did not finish his education because he was young. Or even though he finished his education, but he did not have any experience how to run his country. So he may lack of experience or knowledge to run his country. But you will find out that when he became a successor, the first thing, he was not like his son, Rehoboam. Now, at that time, Rehoboam was not born yet. We know that later on, after Rehoboam became a successor of Solomon, and he did the foolish thing. But anyway, Solomon, at that time, was young. He did not have any experience how to run his country, how to manage that big government job. And then what happened? At that time, he asked God to give him wisdom, especially 1 Kings chapter 3. Let me read it from verse 3 and 4. Let me see that one. Okay, until 7. Until 9, sorry that. Okay, and let me go ahead to read the 1 Kings chapter 3. I'm going to read from the New King James Version. And Solomon loved the law, walking in the statutes of his father David, except that he sacrificed and burned incense at the high places. Now the king went to Gibeon to sacrifice there, for that was the great high priest. Solomon offered 1,000 burnt offerings on that altar. And Gibeon, the Lord appeared to Solomon in a dream by night. And God said, "Ask, what shall I give you?" And Solomon said, "You have shown great mercy to your servant David, my father, because he walked before you in truth, in righteousness, and in uprightness of heart with you. You have continued this great kindness for him, and you have given him a son to sit on his throne, as it is this day." Excuse me. "Now, O Lord, my God, you have made your servant king instead of my father's David. But I am a little child. I do not know how to go out and come in. And your servant is in the midst of your people whom you have chosen, a great people, too numerous to be numbered or counted. Therefore, give to your servant an understanding heart to judge your people, that I may discern between good and evil. For who is able to judge this great people of yours?" Now, from here, we can see that Solomon did not have any experience how to run. You see that? He said that, "I am the little child," verse 7, "I do not know how to go out and or come in. And your servant is in the midst of your people whom you have chosen, a great people, too numerous to be numbered or counted." Can you imagine that? When he became a successor of his father, he did not have any experience. Now, he need to bear this heavy duty. It is not easy for this young man to do that. So, he was humble. He asked God to give him the wisdom. Now, normally, people may think that, well, if you ask God, probably you may ask, "Hey, God, give me the job, give me the good family, give me the wealth, so hopefully I can enjoy the life." But Solomon did not ask this kind of the material thing. Contrary, he asked God to give him what? Wisdom, how to manage his country, how to guide his people to live and to follow God. This is a big challenge for him. But he is smart. He asked God not the physical things. He asked God to give him the wisdom. Then we know that God gave him the wisdom. But when can you imagine? When you have the wisdom, then I believe that maybe the wealth will come. And when you have the wisdom, you know how to manage your people. Just like in a firm, if the leader, like the CEO, and or like the country, like the president or prime minister, if they have a good knowledge and wisdom, they can manage their country well, and people will respect them. But you know that recently in the United States, people choose the Donald Trump, and this crazy guy, he did not keep his word. He continued to change the game policy, and he created a lot of the trouble to the different country. People do not like him because he tariffs the different country, 20%, 10%, whatever, and create a lot of fear. People do not know what to do. Especially, you can see the stock market because of his word. When he say, "I will tariff Canada, Mexico," and then the stock market will drop quickly. So he's not a good leader. I mean, he should keep the rule, but he did not, because U.S., Mexico, and Canada signed the treaty, and they have a free trade. But now this free trade is useless. He tried to tariff Mexico and Canada. Well, anyway, just to let you know that if a person does not have the wisdom, he will not run his country well. Just like a company, if the CEO does not have a good wisdom, he may not know how to run his company. But anyway, we can see that Solomon did not ask God for money. He asked God for wisdom. Then we can see that from the same chapter, chapter 3, and then there's a test, and how he handled this test from two women. Let me go ahead and continue to read from 16 to 28. "Then two women who were harlots came to the king and stood before him. And one woman said, 'Oh, my lord, this woman and I dwell in the same house, and I gave birth while she was in the house. Then it happened the third day after I had given birth, that this woman also gave birth, and we were together. There was no one with us in the house except the two of us in the house. And this woman's son died in the night because she laid on him. Probably she was tired, and then she lay on the child and then make the child suffocate. But anyway, let me continue to read verse 20. So she arose in the middle of the night and took my son from my side while your maidservant slept, and lay him in her bosom, and lay her dead child in my bosom. And when I rose in the morning to nurse my son, there he was dead. But when I had examined him in the morning, indeed, he was not my son whom I had born. Then the other woman said, no, but the living one is my son, and the dead one is your son. And the first woman said, no, but the dead one is your son, and the living one is my son. Thus they spoke before the king. So they argue back and forth. This is my son, that is not my son, whatever. Okay. So how did Solomon respond? Verse 23. And the king said, the one says, this is my son who lives, and your son is the dead one. And the other says, no, but your son is the dead one, and my son is a living one. Then the king said, bring me a saw. So they brought a saw before the king. And the king said, divide the living child in two and give half to one and half to the other. We know that when we try to divide a child, what will happen? This child will be killed, will not live again. Then the woman whose son was living spoke to the king, for she yearned with compassion for her son. And she said, oh, my lord, give her the living child, and by no means kill him. But the other said, no. Let him be neither mine nor yours. Be divided him. So she think that the one who her son died, and then she said that, oh, no, it's not fair. Maybe we can split this child. If this is her child, she doesn't want to split her child. But it seems like this is not the woman who owned this child. And then what happened? The king continued to respond to them. So verse 27. So the king answered and said, give the first woman the living child, and by no means kill him. She is his mother. All and all the Israel heard of the judgment which the king had rendered, and they feared the king, for they saw that the wisdom of God was in him to administrate justice. So you can see that from this example, Solomon know that what was going on about this situation. With God's wisdom, he know how to discern who is the true mother for the child. And while he got this wisdom from God, if you read the whole chapter of the first king, he expanded his power and territories to other countries. And later on, we also know that Solomon wrote three famous books in the Bible, especially in the Old Testament. The first one is Proverbs. The second one is Song of Solomon. And then the last one is Ecclesiastes. From the book of Proverbs, we can learn a lot of God wisdom. Especially, he had the mention about the Proverb, chapter 1, verse 7. It mentioned about the fear of the Lord is the beginning of knowledge, but fool despise wisdom and instruction. Proverbs 1 and 7. And then Proverbs 9 and 10. The fear of the Lord is the beginning of wisdom, and the knowledge of the Holy One is understanding. Let me continue to read the other one too. Proverbs chapter 8, verse 13. The fear of the Lord is to hate evil. And then, pride and arrogance, and the evil way, and the perverse mouth I hate. And then the Proverbs chapter 10, verse 27. The fear of the Lord prolongs days, but the years of the wicked will be shortened. Let me ask, what does it mean, the fear of God? Now, probably some people, when they walk in the street, they fear of the police. Especially when you drive the car and suddenly a police car stops you. You will wonder, what's going on? Did I overspeed my driving? Or maybe my car forget about turn on the light at nighttime or whatever. And that kind of fear is we worry about what's going on. Okay? That's the reason we call it the fear of the policeman. Just like if when you are asked by the police in the middle of the street, and then you don't know what's going on, and then you worry about that. And this is what we call fear. But for the God's children, we said that the fear of God, we respect God. We respect God's word. We respect God's judgment. So that's reason. It's a different compared with that. We fear of the policeman. We fear of God. Of course, God has the power. He can punish us if we commit sin. Okay? The policeman will not punish us, but the policeman will put us in jail. And then let the judge will punish us. So, as a Christian, we must respect God. And we should understand that the meaning of the fear of God, which does not mean that we are afraid of God. We should respect God. And then especially from Proverbs 1, verse 7, it mentions the fear of God is the beginning of knowledge. Well, I mentioned about the book of Proverbs. Solomon wrote this book. It's full of knowledge and wisdom. The Bible fills with plenty of the knowledge. The more you study, the more you know God. And I remember that when we have the three little boys, my wife and I will try to buy a lot of children book for them to read. Why? Oh, because we want our children to learn much knowledge when they were young. We believe that knowledge is very important for every one of us. The more you know, that for example, if we have knowledge of IT technology, you can find a job that relates with IT. And of course today, people use the internet all the time. If you do not know how to use the internet, you cannot know the world knowledge. Because through the internet, we can collect a lot of different knowledge from the internet. Because internet provides a lot of opportunity, a lot of knowledge for us to learn. For example, if you don't know how to cook, and then you go to the YouTube, and then type, I want to cook the chicken or bacon chicken. I want to cook the bacon lamb. Then you go to the YouTube, and then you search all those different recipes. Now that is the what we call the knowledge. If you don't know how to use a computer, then you have no idea how to find out how to cook the good chicken or lamb. And also, sometimes, I think the problem with some of you also have, we call the Google Home Minute. And especially, I also have a Google Home Minute. If I want to know, hey, what is the today temperature? I ask, hey, Google, tell me what is today's temperature. Hey, right away, Google can tell you today what kind of temperature. So this is the knowledge. This is technology. If you don't know how to use it, you have no idea. That's the reason I said knowledge is very important. Worldly knowledge is important for us. But the more you know, the more you gain the knowledge from different sources, the more you become more wise person. But I want to emphasize that spiritual knowledge is more important for each Christian life. Now we understand that human beings need physical food to support their life. Can you imagine if you don't eat food, you will die sooner or later? You need food to sustain your life. Christians need the Word of God to sustain their soul. How do we know God? We know God through the Word of God. In order to understand God's will, we should have the biblical knowledge. And that's the reason. The first one, in the beginning, the fear of God is important for us. Because the Bible said very clear, the fear of God is the beginning of knowledge. Contrary, the fool despises wisdom and instruction. So the second point I want to point out, the wisdom. Proverbs chapter 9, verse 10. The fear of the Lord is the beginning of wisdom. Now, wisdom is like the knowledge. In somehow, they are very similar. When we talk about knowledge and wisdom, when the person has the knowledge, he has the wisdom. Now, for example, we know that if we eat too much sugar, we know that it will cause a lot of health problem. Or people know that if they smoke, and smoke a cigarette will cause a lot of health problem. If they have this kind of knowledge, and then they should have the wisdom. They should choose, if I continue to smoke cigarette, I know one day I will get a cancer or lung cancer. This is the wisdom. And then I should what? Either I stop or I ignore this kind of warning. So that's the reason I said that wisdom sometimes is related with the knowledge. They are similar. But wisdom means to the quality of the having experience, knowledge, and good judgment. The quality of being wise. Now, wisdom isn't simply the intelligence or knowledge or even understanding. It is the ability to use this to think and act in such a way that common sense prevails and choices are beneficial and productive. Experience may or might be one of the most valuable tools in acquiring wisdom. Now, for example, hiking in the forest. You may know how to get there, but you do not know or you do not do it alone. Why? Now, you can do it hiking in the forest. You can go there by yourself. But is it not good to do it by yourself? Why? Well, that you know that when something happens, your friends can assist you. But if you go there by yourself, if something happened, or you fell down, or fell into the cliff, or fell into the maybe the some kind of trap, who can help you? Or when you encounter the wild animal try to attack you, what can you do? Because you are alone. And that's the reason, when you do something, your wisdom will tell you that, hey, whether I should do it by myself, I will go there with my friend. Now, the knowledge is a different, is that you know this forest, you know the location, you know where is the path, but the wisdom also can tell you whether you should go there by yourself or you go there with your friend. So wisdom sometimes means be smart. God gave wisdom to Solomon. When he got the wisdom and he know how to solve the case of two women's infants, because his wisdom guide him to make the good decision. Now, I know that some parents may not spend time to discipline their children. They will let their children to do whatever they want. But what did the Bible teach us? The Bible said this way, Proverbs chapter 29, verse 15. The rod and the reproof give wisdom, but a child left to himself bring shame to his mother. What does it mean that? Now, if we do not use rod, or we can, maybe sometimes physical punishment, okay? If we don't use a physical punishment to train or to discipline our children, and then what will happen at the end? They may bring shame to the parents. And today, we know that some countries, especially in the North America, or maybe in Hong Kong too, you don't punish your children in the public. When you do that, people saw it, they may call the police. They may say that you abuse your children. So, we cannot touch our children if they misbehave. What kind of the society it is? Can you imagine that? In the old time, when we make the mistake or do the wrong thing, our parents will pick up the broom or mop or the stick to punish us. Yes, in somehow, maybe we don't like it. But we respect our parents because this is the way I deserve to get this punishment. Because I make the mistake. I did the foolish thing. Okay. But now, you cannot touch the child in the public. You cannot punish your child. Because when you do that, when you spank your child butt or hand, people will call the police. Come on. How can we discipline our children if this is the way? The Proverbs chapter 29, verse 3. He who loves wisdom makes his father glad. So that's when we need to discipline our child when they were young. The Bible also said that train up a child when they are young. When they depart, they will not depart from God. Let me go ahead and read Proverbs chapter 22, verse 6. Train up a child in the way he should go, and when he is old, he will not depart from it. So, in order to fear of God, and here the Bible said very clear, the fear of God is the beginning of wisdom. We need to respect God. We need to respect God's word. And also, I read it before, Proverbs chapter 8, verse 13. And it mentioned about the God hates the evil. Especially it said that the fear of God is to hate evil, pride, arrogance, and the evil way. And the preserved mouth I hate. Does God hate evil? Does God hate pride? Does God hate arrogance? Does God hate evil way? Yes, definitely. King David was not a perfect king. Through his life, he made mistakes. He committed, we call the

adultery with the Bathsheba. David saw Bathsheba taking a shower in the river. And then what did he do? He asked his man to bring this woman to his place. And then he has a sex with this woman. He cannot do this way. 1 Kings chapter 15 verse 5. Here it mentions, for David had done what was right in the eyes of the Lord and had not failed to keep any of the Lord's commands all the days of his life, except in the case of Uriah the Hittite. Now, David always obeys God's word, but he failed one. He took away Uriah's wife and killed Uriah and put him into the battlefield in the front line. And then he was killed during the battle. He killed Bathsheba's husband indirectly. So that's bad. And that's the reason God hates this kind of act or this kind of sin. But later on, we also know that David also regret what he did. And the Bible also said that way. Acts chapter 13 verse 22. David was a man after God's own heart. What does it mean? He feared God because he understood God is the powerful God. He is in charge of this world. No secrets can hide from God. He understands. When Nathan came to talk with David, he stole someone's wife, or he kept someone's wife. And that's when he recognized that God knows that this secret. And then he asked Nathan, what should he do? He regret what he did. Okay. From the book of Psalm, David wrote half of them. He repeatedly mentioned how much he loved God's perfect word. And he also wrote about he regret what he did. We know that God hates sins. As God's children or servants, we also act the same. We hate sin. When people commit sin, we should not follow them. And also, he mentioned about Proverbs chapter 10 verse 27. It mentioned about the fear of the law prolongs days. What does it mean? Well, when you respect God, you may have a long life. Is it true? Then everyone will do the same way. No, but the idea is God will give you this life. Okay, just like the one of the Ten Commandments, the Bible also said that honor your father and your mother, and also the children, Ephesians chapter 6, verse 1 to 3. Children, obey your parents in the Lord, for this is right. Honor your father and mother, and which is the first commandment with promise, that it may be well with you, and you may live long on the earth. Now, the Bible did not mention about when you fear of the law and then you have the long life, you can live until the 90 years or 100 years. So I don't know how long. The Bible did not mention. But we do know that if we obtain the knowledge, wisdom, and hate evil, we can live longer. This is the fact. Because when you know what food you're supposed to eat, you have the knowledge. And then you have the wisdom, you know that this temptation is great, but I should control myself, self-sober. And also, if people, for example, they continue to commit sins, you don't follow them, then you have

0: through the fear of God, we must obtain knowledge, wisdom, hate evil, long life. We can be like David, who is a man after God's own heart. We are not perfect. We may do the wrong thing, but we can ask God to forgive our sin because we are in God's family. Jesus Christ used his blood to wash away our sin. Plus, God is our creator. Only him, only God can give us hope. And only God can give us eternal life. So I do encourage my listener, if you are not a Christian, why not to become a Christian, to be God's children? May God bless you.
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Okay, everybody. That was none other than our good friend Brother Simon, and two thumbs up for that one. That one was a very deep study for deep study, and we're going to get ready to crank things up a little bit more because coming up here, Igniters, in about 37 minutes from now, we got our good friend, good brother, Brother Luciano. Here on Ignite Radio. So there you go. We're gonna also put the Matic Ignite. We'll get ready to get some sleep. So you all enjoy it, and amen to that. Okay. Some comments just came in. So let's go ahead and get going. Sister TL sent over three hearts, four hearts for that study, and said thanks, Brother Simon. And I sent over a couple of hearts as well. So, amen to that. Amen to that. All right. As I said, coming up here, Igniters, in about 35 minutes, 36 minutes from now. We will go ahead and to get going. This is our schedule here. And away we go. Let's get rocking. Turn the radio on.

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0: This is Brother Paul from the Book Divine, inviting you to tune in for the Brotherhood Brief right here on Ignite Radio. 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
1: Good morning, Church. This is John from the Surrey Church of Christ in Vancouver, BC. Today, I want to talk about the books of the Bible, how we got them, and their legitimacy. How do we know that we can trust these scriptures as true sayings? First, the Old Testament. The Old Testament books have been used by Israel for a very, very long time. Ever since they were written down, the Israelites, the Jewish people, have used them in their teachings. And their teachings are really based on these writings. These scriptures have been passed down from generation to generation. And in addition to the fact that Jesus and his disciples often quoted from the Old Testament scriptures, we can trust that these books are legitimate and truly inspired by God. As for the New Testament, typically what Christians have done historically is consider several factors. First factor is whether this writing was written by an apostle or someone close to an apostle, and this would grant it legitimacy because these people lived during the time Jesus was here on earth, and so their accounts and their witness would be the most accurate. Another thing that Christians looked for in these texts is whether they were consistent with the teachings of Jesus, and if they were, then that's a good sign. And another thing that they looked for is whether churches all around used these texts or not. There are other factors as well, such as that the writings in the New Testament books often are internally anonymous, meaning that if you took away the headings of these books, such as the Gospel of Mark or the Gospel of Matthew, then it would be quite difficult to figure out who the writer is. And so the point is that the authors don't try very hard to prove that that they are the author of these texts, whereas a lot of forgeries often try really hard to prove that an apostle or someone close to an apostle actually wrote the text. And so in addition to these evidences, there are many other ways that Christians have assessed the legitimacy of these books, but these are just some of those. And so when you read the Bible, remember that you're not hearing a myth or a man-made invention. You're hearing a story that God has protected for thousands of years, and he has worked his ways to make sure that these books have come into our hands today. And so it is trustworthy, and it is also life-changing.
2: Hi, my name is Simon, and I'm a young igniter from the Philippines. Today's Bible scripture of the day comes from Colossians chapter 3, verse 15. Let the peace that comes from Christ rule in your hearts, and always be thankful. Colossians chapter 3.
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Once again, welcome to our program, The Living Proof through the Signet Radio Station Cebu City. I'd like to greet those ones who are following our program every noon time of Monday through this Signet Radio Station Cebu. It's my prayer that our Almighty God will continue to pour out His blessing upon all of us. This afternoon, before we move on to our new lesson, let us commit our time together to God through prayer. Father, we thank you so much for your goodness to all of us. We thank you for this wonderful day added to our individual life. Thank you for this opportunity wherein we can continue to study thy holy word. I pray for guidance and wisdom be upon all of us, especially those who are listening from their respective home. I pray that you continue to open their hearts and mind to receive thy word. This I ask in Jesus' name I pray. Amen. This is the day that the Lord hath made. We will rejoice and be glad in it. Blessed be the name of the Lord. It's good to have you this afternoon to this Bible study, The Living Proof through this Ignite Radio Station Cebu. To start with, let us study about how did the Roman Catholic system gradually rise. This is the focus of our study this afternoon. And to start with, let us open our Bible to the book of 2 Thessalonians chapter 2, verse 3. In King James Version, it says, "Let no man deceive you by any means, for that day shall not come, except there come a falling away first." So this is what the passage says, especially Apostle Paul wrote to the Second Thessalonians believers. Let no man deceive you by any means, for that day shall not come, except there come a falling away first. Roman Catholicism did not appear in one day event. It gradually developed through apostasy, political favor, human authority, and doctrines not authorized by the New Testament Church. The purpose of this study is to show the difference between the Church of Christ revealed in the New Testament and the latter Roman religious system that grew after the Apostolic Age. The Church of Christ began with Christ's. Exactly. This is the reality that the Church of Christ began with Christ, not with Rome. It was promised by Christ, purchased by Christ, ruled by Christ, and revealed through the apostles' doctrine. This is based on the book of Matthew, chapter 16. Verse 18,
when it says, upon this rock I will build my church, and the gates of hell shall not prevail against it. It is very clear when our Lord Jesus Christ saying this statement to Peter, that upon this rock I will build my church, and the gates of hell shall not prevail against it. Another verse that help us to understand more about these things is found in Acts chapter 2 verse 42. It says, and they continued steadfastly in the apostles' doctrine and fellowship and in breaking of bread and in prayer. But the Bible also warned that a falling away would come. Another verse that help us to understand the New Testament church is found in the book of Acts chapter 20 verse 29 to 30, that says, for I know this, according to Paul, that after my departing shall grievous wolves enter in among you, not sparing the flock, also for your own selves shall men arise, speaking perverse things to draw away disciples after them. Another passage telling us about this in 1 Timothy 4:1 says, now the Spirit speaketh expressly that in the latter time some shall depart from the faith. Therefore, when history shows gradual changes away from the New Testament pattern, it should not surprise us. Because before it happened, there is always a warning about these things to happen. Now, the New Testament church began with Christ, not Rome. As we all know in our previous studies about this matter, we are told from the Holy Scripture that the New Testament church began with Christ, not Rome. Christ promised to build his church. This is found in the book of Matthew chapter 16 verse 18. That says that I will build my church, Jesus saying of it. Jesus did not say, I will build the Roman church or another name of the church. He said, my church, referring to the church with he would to he would about to build. I will build the Roman church. He did not say about it, but he said, I will build my church, referring to the church that he is about to build. This is what all the scriptures telling us. So the church began in Jerusalem, according to the scriptures in Luke chapter 24 verse 47. And that repentance and remission of sins should be preached in his name among all nations,
beginning at Jerusalem. So these things happen when the Holy Ghost came to the apostles during the time of Pentecost in Jerusalem. They began to preach about the message of the gospel, about repentance and remission of sins. And this was start and begin at Jerusalem, not in Rome. Acts chapter 2 verse 5, Acts chapter 2 verse 5, it says, "And there were dwelling at Jerusalem Jews, devout men out of every nation under heaven." So this is the real history of the beginning of preaching the gospel about repentance and remission of sin, started in Jerusalem, not in Rome. The Lord added and the same to the church. This is what the Holy Scripture says in Acts chapter 2 verse 47, that says, "And the Lord added to the church daily such as should be saved." Christ is the head of the church because he is the one who built it. And this church, owned by the Lord Jesus Christ. According to Colossians chapter 1 verse 18, this is what Apostle Paul wrote and says. Colossians chapter 1 verse 18, "And he is the head of the body, the church." So this is very particular, specific word

from the Holy Scripture that he is the head of the body, the church. Ephesians chapter 5 verse 23 also say, Christ is the head of the church, and he is the savior of the body. The point is this. The true church began in Jerusalem under Christ and the apostles' doctrine, not in Rome under a pope. This is the reality of the matter when it says that the gradual rise of Roman Catholic from the truth. Let's proceed. Not only that New Testament church began with Christ, not in Rome, but the Roman Empire first persecuted the Christian. Before Rome favored, professed Christianity, the Roman Empire often persecuted Christians. And this is found in the Holy Scriptures that is set forth in the book of John chapter 15 verse 20. And let us read what this verse saying. If they have persecuted me, they will also persecute you. This is the word from the mouth of Jesus Christ. If they have persecuted me, then they will also persecute you. 2 Timothy chapter 3 verse 12. This is what Apostle Paul wrote to the young Timothy. It says, yea, and all that will live godly in Christ Jesus shall suffer persecution. I repeat, yea, and all that will live godly in Christ Jesus shall suffer persecution. And not only that, but Revelation chapter 2 verse 10 also saying, be thou faithful unto death, and I will give thee a crown of life. The point of this study, that the early church was not created by Roman power because it suffered under worldly power. Therefore, the claim that the Roman Catholic is the first church built by Jesus Christ is not true. Now, let's proceed. Christianity was later tolerated by Rome. This is what the history says. In AD 313, under Constantine and Licinius, issued the Edict of Milan giving legal toleration to Christianity in the Roman Empire. Britannica state that the proclamation granted all person freedom to worship whatever deity they please, gave Christian legal rights, and ordained, confiscated Christians' property return. This is what happened during this time in AD 313. This is what happened. So this was not yet the making of Christianity as the official Roman religion, but it marked a major change. The Christianity moved from persecution to imperial favor. The Bible.

with God. Romans chapter 12 verse 2 also says, "And be not conformed to this world, but be transformed by renewing of your mind." What does it mean? This means that the religious freedom was good, but political favor also opened the door for corruption, compromises, and worldly influence. This is what happened. Therefore, this reality remains. Favor to the claim or what the Holy Scripture saying. Now let's proceed. Rome later made Catholic Christianity the imperial religion. This is what happened. That Rome later made Catholic Christianity the imperial religion in AD 380. Emperor Theodosius issued an edict that commanded people in the empire to follow what was called Catholic Christianity. Christian History Institute says that on February 27, 380, Theodosius issued an edict commanding all Christians to be Catholic Christian. This connected religious identity with imperial authority. Now, this is what the Bible reputation. Christ's kingdom is not political. I repeat, Christ's kingdom is not political. According to John chapter 18 verse 36 in King James Version, this is what the Holy Scripture is telling us. Jesus answered, "My kingdom is not of this world." So this is very clear. When the Bible saying that the kingdom of the Lord Jesus Christ is not of this world. So this is contradict to what the Roman Catholic professes and practices. Now, the apostles did not spread the gospel by imperial decree. They preached the word, purely the word. According to Mark chapter 16 verse 15, it says, "Go ye into all the world and preach the gospel to every creature." This is a command from the Lord Jesus Christ to the disciples, directing commanded all of them to go into all the world and preach the gospel to every creature. Romans chapter 61 verse 16 also says, according to Paul saying, "For I am not ashamed of the gospel of Christ, for it is the power of God unto salvation." The point of this matter, that the Church of Christ is spiritual. It is not established by emperors, councils, armies, or

that they are the original, the true church which Christ built is not true. Now let's proceed. Christianity was later tolerated by Rome. Rome later made Catholic Christianity the imperial religion. The fifth one is the bishop of Rome gradually rose in power. This is what happened. In the New Testament, there is no universal earthly bishop. Over all churches, Christ is the head, and each local congregation was overseen by elders. Christ is the only universal head. This is what the Holy Scripture telling us, that is found in the book of Ephesians chapter 1, verses 22 to 23. Let us open our Bible and to read this particular Bible passage. Ephesians chapter 1, verses 22 to 23. It says, Ephesians chapter 1, verse 22 to 23, and he hath put all things under his feet and gave him to be the head over all things to the church, which is his body, the fullness of him that fill it all in all. In this particular passage, we are told that Christ is the universal head of the church. What's next? According to the Bible, Peter was not a pope over all Christians. But the Roman Catholic claims that Peter was the one who became the overall pope of the Roman Catholic. But according to the Bible, this is what 1 Peter chapter 5 verse 1. It says, the elder which are among you, I exhort, who am also an elder. Peter called himself a fellow elder, not a supreme bishop. This is what the Holy Scripture revealed about this concern. Now Colossians chapter 1 verse 18 also very clear that in all things he might have the preeminence. This is what the Holy Scripture telling us. So the point is this: the church does not need a pope. It has Christ as head and his word as authority. This is a very clear teaching from the Holy Scripture. The church does not need a pope. It has Christ as head and his word as authority. Let's proceed. Human tradition was placed alongside Scripture. This is what happened to the Roman Catholic teaching. That Roman Catholic teaching places tradition alongside Scripture. The Catholic Catechism says the Church does not derive her certainty above all revealed truth from the Holy Scripture alone, and that both
scriptural and tradition must be accepted and honored with equal sentiments of devotion and reverence. Now let us see and study what the Holy Scriptures telling us. According to the Bible, or according to the Scripture, it says in 2 Timothy chapter 3 verse 16 to 17. Let us read for us to remind ourselves of these things. 2 Timothy chapter 3 verse 16 to 17. It says that all Scripture is given by inspiration of God, and it's profitable for doctrine, for reproof, for correction, for instructions in righteousness. 17. That the man of God may be perfect, truly furnished unto all good work. In this particular Bible passage, it says that the Holy Scripture is sufficient to be used in human for a godly living. No need to add traditions and whatsoever in order for the people become complete. The Holy Scriptures clearly say that all Scripture is given by inspiration of God, that the man of God may be perfect, truly furnished unto all good works. Therefore, the claim of the Roman Catholic teaching that traditions alongside Scripture, this is not true. And this is against what the Holy Scriptures reveal. If Scriptures thoroughly furnishes demands of God unto all good works, no human tradition should be placed equal with Scripture. If Scripture not enough, then the Roman Catholic become right on the claim. But since our basis for Christian living is the Bible, therefore the Bible should prevail. No other source of information or teaching that help people to become perfect. Now, let's proceed. The apostles' doctrine was the pattern. This is our first thing that we need to know. According to Acts chapter 2 verse 42, this is what the apostles and the early Christian did, and they continued steadfastly in the apostles' doctrine. We must abide in the doctrine of Christ. This is what the Holy Scriptures is telling us always when it comes to following and obeying the teaching and doctrine of the true church. It says, whosoever transgresseth and abideth not in the doctrine of Christ hath not God. So it is very clear from the Holy Scripture that those who are not abideth the doctrine of Christ hath not God. Human tradition can make worship vain. This is what the Holy Scripture revealed
to us that is found in the book of Matthew, chapter 15, verse 9. And this is what the Holy Scriptures say, and I quote, "But in vain they do worship me, teaching for doctrines the commandments of men." In other words, tradition must be tested by Scripture, not place equal with Scripture. This is the best thing to do when we adopt or hear about this idea. We should test all tradition, that this must be scriptural or in line with God's word. Infant baptism developed contrary to New Testament baptism. This is what the Roman Catholicism teaches, infant baptism. But New Testament baptism is for those who can hear, believe, repent, confess, and obey from the heart. This is the true and this is the right way of baptism. Because when we go back to the first command, which is found in the book of Mark, chapter 16, verse 15, it says, "Go ye into all the world and preach the gospel to everyone." So the gospel must be preached first, so that the people will hear the message and believe the message and repent from their sins and confess that Christ is the Messiah, or Christ is the Son of God, then water baptism must be done, or the water baptism will follow. One must repent before baptism, not infant baptism, because infant baptism, the infant had no idea of the things that will do to them. "He that believeth and is baptized shall be saved." This is what the Holy Scripture telling us. That's why the preaching of the gospel should be done first before the baptism. One must repent before baptism. Acts chapter 2, verse 38, it says, "Repent and be baptized, every one of you, in the name of Jesus Christ, for the remission of sin." So one must gladly receive the word. It is not right to a person be baptized without hearing the message of the gospel of Christ. Acts chapter 2, verse 41, this is what the Holy Scripture telling us. "Then they that gladly received his word were baptized." This is what happened when the first gospel, when the kingdom first preached about in Jerusalem. Rather, when Peter preached the gospel first about repentance and remissions and baptism for the remission of sin happened in Jerusalem. This is the first time and the first message
delivered, and accordingly, there were 3,000 men received the message gladly, and they baptized in water. Obedience must come from the heart. The Holy Scriptures telling us in Romans chapter 6 verse 17, it's very clear. But God be thankful, or be thanked, ye have obeyed from the heart that form of doctrine. The point is this: a baby cannot hear the gospel, cannot understand, cannot believe, cannot repent, cannot confess Christ or obey from the heart. Therefore, infant baptism is not a New Testament way of baptism. The next, the mass as sacrifice contradict Christ's once for all sacrifices. The Roman Catholic teaches that the sacrifice of Christ and the sacrifice of the Eucharist are one single sacrifice, and says Christ is offered in an bloody manner. That is the teaching from the Roman Catholic. I repeat, they teach that the sacrifice of Christ and the sacrifice of the Eucharist are one single sacrifice, and says Christ is offered is an unbloody manner. But let us examine what the Holy Scriptures revealed and telling us about these things. Christ offered himself once. This is what the Holy Scripture telling us, which is found in the book of Hebrews chapter 7 verse 27. Let us read Hebrews Hebrews 7:27. According to this passage, it says, who needeth not daily as those high priests to offer up sacrifice, first for his own sins and then for the people's. For this he did not once when he offered up himself. The Holy Scripture is very clear telling us about these things. For this he did once when he offered up himself. Not repeatedly, but only once Christ did it for humankind. Christ entered once with his own blood. This is what the Holy Scriptures telling us, that is found in Hebrews chapter 9 verse 12. And let us read what Hebrews chapter 9 verse 12 says. It says here, neither by the blood of goats and calves, by his own blood, he entered in once into the holy place, having obtained eternal redemption for us. So this is very clear message from the Holy Scripture, that by his own blood, whose blood? The blood of Christ. He entered in once into the holy place, having obtained eternal redemption for us. Christ appeared once to put away sins. This is the message from the Holy Scripture
And let us read what Hebrews chapter 9 verse 26 says. For then must be often have suffered since the foundation of the world, but now once in the end of the world hath he appeared to put away sin by the sacrifice of himself. This Bible passage telling us now once in the end meaning no others. This is the end of the world, hath he appeared to put away sins by the sacrifice of himself. This is a very clear teaching from the Holy Scripture. Christ was suffered or offered once and for all. Hebrews 9:28, it's very clear what the Holy Scripture is saying. So Christ was once offered to bear the sins of many, and unto them that look for him shall he appear the second time without sin unto salvation. This passage reminds us that Christ suffered or offered himself once and for all. Christ was once offered to bear the sins of many. One offering perfected the sanctified. This is what the Holy Scripture telling us that is found in Hebrews chapter 10 verse 14. I'd like to read. It says, for by one offering he hath perfected forever them that are sanctified. Forever means nothing end. This is forever. Perfectly sacrifice. For the Lord's Supper is a memorial. 1 Corinthians chapter 11 verse 26. We are told of these things. 1 Corinthians 11 26. It says, for as often as you eat this bread and drink this cup, ye do show the Lord's death till he come. That's why the Lord's Supper in every first day of the week is very important to do and to remember what Christ did at the cross of Calvary. That's why we are told as part of our services during the time when we come to worship the Lord, we should also partake and eat the bread and drink the cup, which is the Lord's body and Christ's blood, remembering his sacrifices, his death at the cross of Calvary. For as often as you eat, according to the Bible, this bread and drink this cup, ye do show the Lord's death till he come. The Bible is very clear saying of these things for us to do always, remembering his death during the Lord's Supper.
The point is this. Christ's sacrifice is not continually offered in the Mass. His sacrifice was once for all. The Lord's Supper is a memorial, not a repeated sacrifice. This is what the Holy Scripture telling us. Let's proceed. Purgatory developed contrary to the finality of death and judgment. This is one of the wrong teaching and doctrine of the Roman Catholicism, because the Roman Catholic says the Church gave the name purgatory to this final purification of the elect. But the Holy Scripture telling us about these things, after death comes judgment. According to Hebrews chapter 9 verse 27, "And as it is appointed unto men once to die, but after this the judgment." The dead go to comfort or torment. This is based on what the Holy Scripture telling us, that is found in the book of Luke chapter 16 verse 22 to 23. And let us open our Bible to that particular scripture. Luke 16, 22 to 23. It says here, "And it came to pass that the beggar died and was carried by the angels in to Abraham's bosom. The rich man also died and was buried. And in hell he lift up his eyes, being in torments, and seeth Abraham after all, and Lazarus in his bosom." We are told from the Holy Scripture, particularly in the book of Luke, chapter 16, verse 22 to 23, the dead go to comfort or torment. The beggar died and was carried by the angels into Abraham's bosom. The rich man also died, and in hell he lift up his eyes, being in torments. This is a very clear picture of what happened after man died. If he is righteous, when he died, then he will be comforted. But if he is wicked, when he died, after it, he will go to torment. A great gulf is fixed according to the Bible. Luke 16:26, it's very clear. "Here, and besides all this, between us and you, there is a great gulf fixed, so that they which would pass from hence to you cannot, neither can they pass to us that would come from thence." This is a very clear picture of what happened to

a judgment. What next? The righteous died are blessed. Revelations chapter 14, verse 13. This is what the Holy Scripture telling us. And I'd like to read for us this afternoon in order for us to know these things. Revelation chapter 14, verse 13, it says, "And I heard a voice from heaven saying unto me, Write, blessed are the dead which die in the Lord from henceforth. Yea, saith the Spirit, that they may rest from their labor, and their works do follow them." Revelations chapter 14, verse 13. We are told that blessed are the dead which die in the Lord. Christ's blood cleanses from sin. According to 1 John chapter 1, verse 7, also we are told, the blood of Jesus Christ, His Son, cleanseth us from all sin. The point is this. The Bible teaches death, then judgment. It does not teach a second place of purification after death. This is the pure teaching from the Holy Spirit. What's next? Indulgences develop contrary to the gospel of Christ or the gospel of grace. Because the Roman Catholic teaches, defines as indulgence as a remission before God of the temporal punishment due to sin, whose guilt has already been forgiven, applied through the actions of the church from the treasury of Christ and the saints. These are the teaching of the Roman Catholic. But let us see what the Holy Scripture teaches us about these things. Forgiveness is through Christ's blood. Let us remind ourselves of these things, brother and sister, and those ones who are listening. Forgiveness is through Christ's blood. Ephesians chapter 1, verse 7, it's very clear. In whom we have redemption through the blood, the forgiveness of sin. Forgiveness cannot be purchased. Acts chapter 8, verse 20, it's very clear. Thy money perish with thee, because thou hast thought that the gift of God may be purchased with money. Christ is the one mediator. According to 1 Timothy chapter 2, verse 5, for there is one God and one mediator between God and man, the man Christ Jesus. Christians confess sins to God directly. This is what the Holy Scripture is telling us. 1 John chapter 1, verse 9. That if we confess our sin, He is faithful and just to forgive us our sins. Redemption is not by silver or gold. 1 Peter chapter 1, verse 18 to 19, it says, "Ye were not redeemed with corruptible things as silver and gold, but with the precious blood of Christ." I'd like to read again. You were not redeemed with corrupt
corruptible things as silver and gold, but with the precious blood of Christ. Brethren, the point is this. Remission is in Christ, not in indulgences, human merit, or a church treasury. Next, the pattern of apostasy is clear. Roman Catholicism developed gradually. The New Testament church began in Jerusalem under Christ and the apostle, while the Roman Empire first persecuted Christians. AD 313, Christianity was legally tolerated under Constantine and Licinius. AD 380, Theodosius connected imperial authority with Catholic Christianity. The Bishop of Rome gradually rose in authority. Human traditions was placed alongside scripture. Infant baptism, the mass of sacrifice, purgatory, indulgences, and other doctrines developed outside the New Testament pattern. This is what the Roman Catholic did and practiced. But let us see and look at the Holy Scripture, what it says. 2 Timothy chapter 4, verse 3 and 4, this is what the Holy Scripture telling us. For the time will come when they will not endure sound doctrine, and they shall turn away their ears from the truth, and shall be turned unto fables. Galatians chapter 1 verse 8 also we are told, but though we or an angel from heaven preach any other gospel unto you, let him be accursed. What Jude 3 it says, earnestly contend for the faith which was once delivered unto the saints. What does it mean? The point is this. Apostasy does not always happen suddenly, but this is gradually. Often it happens step by step, gradually, not suddenly happen. What next? How should we respond today? Because of those teaching and doctrines that are not found in the Holy Scripture, what is our response? A response, we should return to the Holy Scripture. John chapter 17, verse 17. It says, sanctify them through thy truth. Thy word is truth. Reject man-made religion. Brethren, Colossians chapter 2, verse 8, it says, beware lest any man spoil you through a philosophy and vain deceit after the tradition of men. This is what the Holy Scripture warns us. Continue in the doctrine of Christ. According to 2 John 9, whoever transgresseth and abideth not in the doctrine of Christ hath not God. Speak where the Bible speak. 1 Peter chapter 4, verse 11. If any man speak, let him speak as the oracles of God. Obey the gospel of Christ.
According to 2 Thessalonians chapter 1 verse 8, in flaming fire, taking vengeance on them that know not God and that obey not the gospel of our Lord Jesus Christ. Beloved brethren and friends who are following in this study, Roman Catholicism was not the original Church of Christ. It gradually arose through historical development, political favor, human authority, and doctrines that departed from the New Testament pattern. The question is not which church has the longest political history. Instead, the question is which church follow Christ's doctrine. Matthew 16:18, upon this rock I will build my church. Acts 2:47, it says, and the Lord added to the church daily such as should be saved. Again, 2 John 9, whosoever transgresseth and abideth not in the doctrine of Christ hath not God. Historical references with quote AD 313, the Edict of Milan tolerated Christianity. Reference Encyclopedia Britannica, Edict of Milan. Quote, for the proclamation of AD 313 granted all person freedom to working whatever deity they please, gave Christians legal rights, and ordered the return of confiscated property. But the Bible comparison, John 18:36, it says, my kingdom is not of this world. AD 380, Judicius commanded Catholic Christianity. Reference Christian's History Institute. Imperial Edict decrees Catholic Christianity. Quote, on February 27, 1380, Theodosius issued an edict commanding all Christians to be Catholic Christians. Bible comparison, Mark 16:15, it says, go ye into all the world and preach the gospel to every creature. The apostle spread the gospel by preaching, not by imperial decree. Catholicism policies traditions alongside scripture. Reference Catholicism of the Catholic Church, paragraph 82. Quote, both scriptures and tradition must be accepted and honored with equal sentiment of devotion and reverence. Bible comparison, 2 Timothy 3:16-17, it says, all scripture is given by inspiration of God, that the man of God may be perfect, truly furnished unto all good works. Catholicism teaches the mass as a sacrifice. Reference Catholic of the Catholic Church, paragraph 1367. Quote, the sacrifice of Christ and sacrifice of Eucharist are one single sacrifice, and Christ is offered in an unbloody manner. Bible comparison, Hebrews 10:14. For by one offering he hath perfected forever than that are sacrifice. Catholicism teaches purgatory.
Reference Catechism of the Catholic Church, paragraph 1331. Quote, the Church gave the name purgatory to this final purification of the elect. Bible comparison. Hebrews 10:27, it says, as it is appointed unto men once to die, but after this, the judgment. Catholicism teaches indulgences. Reference Catechism of the Catholic Church, paragraph 1171. Quote, an indulgence is a remission before God of the temporal punishment to the sins whose guilt has already been forgiven and is applied through the actions of the church. The Bible comparison, Ephesians 1:7, it says, in whom we have redemption through his blood, the forgiveness of sin. For final analysis, study of these lessons, come back to the single gospel and the simple church of the New Testament. Hear, believe, repent, confess, be baptized, remain faithful. Mark 16:16, he that believeth and is baptized shall be saved, but he that believeth not shall be damned. Brethren, friends, this is the whole matter of truth, comparing to the Roman Catholic Church to the true church which Christ built. This is how the Roman Catholicism gradually rise from apostasy. I hope this lesson can help us to understand more about how the Roman Catholic gradually depart from the truth. May God continue to bless us and help us to understand more so that we will not be persuaded and be a victim of false doctrine. Let us pray. Father, we thank you so much for your word. We thank you for your wisdom, and thank you for your blessing of it, salvation that is found only in the Lord Jesus Christ. I pray for those ones who are listening, who are not yet in the kingdom of God. I pray that you help touch their hearts and mind to obey the gospel, believe, and be baptized. I'd like to commit to you these lessons. I pray that you can help us to determine the reality of the message from the Holy Scripture. We entrust everything to you. In Jesus' name we pray. Amen.

The soldiers stripped Jesus and put a scarlet robe on him. They wove a crown of thorns and set it on his head. They mocked him. They spit on him. They took a staff and struck him on the head again and again. After they had mocked him, they led him away to crucify him. He was despised and rejected by men, a man of sorrows and acquainted with grief. Surely he has borne our griefs and carried our sorrows. He was wounded for our transgressions. He was crushed for our iniquities. And with his stripes, we are

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Topping our news headlines today, a strong spirit of compassion being shown in the Philippines following the recent magnitude 6.9 earthquake that struck the island of Cebu. Members of the Toledo City Church of Christ, along with the Barangay Subayan Farmers Association and Gospel Chariot Philippines, have joined together to deliver much-needed food packs to earthquake victims. Brother Junriel Silva with Gospel Chariot Philippines expressed heartfelt thanks to the many volunteers and donors who took part in the effort. He said, "Your selflessness has made a life-changing difference for so many families. This was a true display of people helping people." Church leaders are asking for continued prayers as recovery work continues across northern Cebu. Meanwhile, in Benoni, South Africa, the 2025 South Africa Bible College Lectureship coming to a close. Students and graduates from across Africa, the United States, and South Africa all gathered this week for lessons focused on strengthening the faith and spreading the gospel throughout the continent. The college, now nearing its 60th year, remains one of the leading institutions for biblical studies in Africa, offering affordable, accredited degrees to help prepare men and women to preach and teach the gospel. The lectureship will conclude Thursday evening with a special graduation ceremony honoring this year's class of new preachers and teachers. Finally, today, across the Brotherhood, Churches of Christ continue to expand their mission outreach through online teaching and digital evangelism. Congregations are using live streams, recorded lessons, and short daily devotionals to reach listeners in places where the church has no local presence. Many preachers report that these efforts have led to Bible studies and even baptisms, proof that the internet has become a new mission field for today's generation. As one evangelist put it, the internet is now our new mission field, and every Christian can be a worker in it. And of course, we have to mention that here on Ignite Radio, we're happy to be part of this so-called new mission field. That's a look at news from across the world with the Brotherhood Brief. I'm Paul Cockrell reporting.

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na nakaya po natin last week. And now, we continue our series in the book of 1 Corinthians. Which is, the book of 1 Corinthians is talks about correcting corruptions. No? And dito po sa ating programa na The Thirsty Soul, dito po sa Ignite Radio, beside to learn a lot of things, we inspired each other through the Word of God to encourage, to strengthen their faith, dahil nanghihina na rin po tayo mga kapatid. 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Matthew chapter 4, verse 4. 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Kaya mga kapatid, for this moment, allowed me na to lead you for these lessons. And if you have Bible there or any Bible applications, please open it and read it with me. Follow what I reading about, so that no one can say is there's of a prejudice or bias while we are studying the Word of God. And also, brothers and sisters in Christ, we use two kinds of translation, which is Tagalog and English, so that each one of us must understand better. So for this moment, brothers and sisters in Christ, let's prepare ourselves to study the book of 1 Corinthians. And before we start, let us pray for the opening prayer. Our most gracious and loving Father, full of grace, full of mercy, full of love, full of blessings and joy, Father, for this moment we worship you in spirit and in truth. We glorify your holy name, Father. We praise your truth name. At this moment, Father, we as your children, we are here again to study your word in the book of 1 Corinthians series. We ask you, Lord, that your presence is to be with us for this moment. Help us, Lord God, every time and then. Give us knowledge and wisdom from heaven, so that we can understand what the Bible it says. And Lord God, lead us every time we study every lessons. Please open our hearts and minds so that we can understand and absorb the meaning of the scriptures. And Lord God, please bless us from the youngest to the eldest, and to all listeners for this program, Lord God. We continue, Lord God, asking you a favor that protect us in any harm and dangers. And continue to forgive us, Lord God, for all the trespasses that committed against you. All these things I pray in Jesus' name.
Amen. Okay, mga kapatid, let's proceed to our lessons for this moment. In the book of 1 Corinthians, start po tayo sa 1 Corinthians chapter 1 and verse 26 down to chapter 2 verse 1 to 5. And allowed me to read the following verses of the scriptures. It says, "For ye see your calling, brethren." By the way, our manna for today is entitled "Glory in the Lord." Allowed me read. Brothers and sisters in Christ, to read the English and translation version in the passages. "For ye see your calling, brethren, how that not many wise men after the flesh, not many mighty, not many noble are called. But God hath chosen the foolish things of the world to confound the wise, and God hath chosen the weak things of the world to confound the things which are mighty, and base things of the world, and things which are despised hath God chosen, yea, and things which are not, to bring to naught things that are, that no flesh should glory in his presence. But of him are ye in Christ Jesus, who of God is made unto us wisdom, and righteousness, and sanctification, and redemption. That according as it is written, he that glorieth, let him glory in the Lord. And I, brethren, when I came to you, came not with excellency of speech or of wisdom, declaring unto you the testimony of God. For I determined not to know anything among you save Jesus Christ and him crucified. And I was with you in weakness and in fear and in much trembling. And my speech and my preaching was not with enticing words of men's wisdom, but in demonstration of the Spirit and of power, that your faith should not stand in the wisdom of men, but in the power of God." Sa Tagalog, ito po. 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
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Now, brothers and sisters in Christ, the Apostle Paul is laying a foundation for how to deal with divisions. The first four chapters deal with divisions as it has been reported to the Apostle that there is fighting and divisions among the Christians at Corinth. Now, in the last lesson or paragraph, the Apostle Paul showed how God was pleased to confound worldly wisdom through the message of the cross. Preaching Christ crucified was a stumbling block to the Jews and foolishness to the Gentiles. Now, Christ is the display of the power of God and the wisdom of God. What else? What else do we need to know so that we can keep from fighting and divisions? The Apostle Paul continues to teach these Corinthians more foundational truths. So in our lessons for this moment, ay meron po tayong 3 points na nakikita po dito. At isa-isa natin yan, mga kapatid, himahimayin nang sa gayon mas maintindihan po natin ng maigi ang Book of 1 Corinthians. First point is makikita po natin sa 1 Corinthians chapter 1 in verse 26 down to 29. And these following verses, it talks about remember your weaknesses or weakness. Na-remember ba natin ating mga kainaan, mga kapatid? Iniisipin natin. No? Saan parte tayo nanghihina? Nawawala ng pag-asa. But God is good for us, mga kapatid. Sabi dito, being wise, influential, or well-born cannot possibly be the criteria for being a Christian. Apostle Paul provides the criteria and proves this by asking them to consider themselves when they were called. This is the question is, who are the ones that receive the message of the cross?
Were you wise, mighty, and noble? You were not wise according to the worldly standards. But here is a wonderful truth. God is not impressed with who we are, to our achievements. The very things that put these people ahead in this world do nothing before God. In fact, this put one behind with God. Being wise by the world's standards, or powerful or noble, are things that are written off by God as having no eternal significance. It is the feeling of inadequacy that makes people aware that they have need and often draws them to the gospel. According to the book of Matthew, chapter 11 and verse 25 to 26, at that time Jesus declared, "I thank you, Father, Lord of heaven and earth, that you have hidden these things from the wise and understanding and revealed them to little children. Yes, Father, for such was your gracious will." Now, God is always telling us to understand who you are. We must always remember that of ourselves, we are nothing. It is only by God's love, grace, and power that we are made to be something wonderful in God's kingdom. Rather than thinking in terms of what makes one valuable or important in a worldly way, consider what God has done. God did not choose the kinds of people the world would praise. God chose us to light to the nations and bring glory to the Lord. Now in 1 Corinthians chapter 1, verse 27 to 29, God chose what is foolish in the world to shame the wise. God chose what is weak in the world to shame the strong. God chose what is low and despised in the world, even things that are not to being, to bring to nothing things that are, so that no human being might boast in the presence of God. If you notice, mga kapatid, it was God's purpose to shame the wise and strong and to bring to nothing the things that are. God delights to prick all the pretensions of this rebellious world, where the proud parade the intellect. God chooses the simple, where the strong display their might. God chooses the weak, where those who think they are something proclaim to others how important they are.
God chooses to bring them to nothing by making much out of nothing. Now, according to John MacArthur's states, God's wisdom is a kind of paradox. In human thinking, strength is strength, weakness is weakness, and intelligence is intelligence. But in God's economy, some of the seemingly strongest things are the weakest. Some of the seemingly weakest things are the strongest. And some of the seemingly wisest things are the most foolish. The paradox is not by accident, but by God's design. And the question is, why did God do this? What is the goal? You know, God, brothers and sisters in Christ, to listeners for this program, God's purpose, so no human being might boast in His presence. God is shattering human boasting. Do we see how this destroys division and fighting? It's all about Jesus and not about us. Fighting and divisions come because it is about us. It is about our way. It is us having our stay. It is us forcing our way upon others. It is us making much of ourselves. This appears to be exactly what these Corinthians are doing when they boast in who they are following. It is about them and the choices they have made. In doing such, it is no longer about Christ. So that's our first point for this moment. And now we go to our second point, is makikita po natin sa verse 30 to 31. On verse 30 to 31, it talks about Christian boasting. Ano ba nakasabi doon sa verse na iyon, 30 to 31? But of Him are ye in Christ Jesus, who of God is made unto us wisdom, and righteousness, and sanctification, and redemption, that according as it is written, He that glorieth, let him glory in the Lord. Amen. Now it is because of Christ that we have everything it. It's because of wisdom of God and strength of God that we are in Christ, who gives to us wisdom and righteousness, sanctification, and redemption. Jesus brought these things to us. Jesus is the revelation of God's plan. He causes eternal changes and brings people into a deep relationship with God. We are not only saved by God's wisdom, but we are given God's wisdom to replace our own human worldly wisdom. No? Makikita natin sa Isaiah chapter 55. If you have time, just visit that
chapter. We do not live or stand on our own wisdom, but on the wisdom of God given through Jesus. Further, we are made right with God through Jesus. In Christ, we are made holy and set apart for service in God's kingdom. God has redeemed us from the curse of the law and from our sins through Christ. So how can we boast in ourselves? Our wisdom and strength cannot produce any of these things. If we boast in the things the world boasts about, or boast like the world boasts, then we are boasting in the wrong things. God has undermined every status category that we may value, so that no living being can boast before God. Jesus is the wisdom, righteousness, and sanctification, and redemption, so that any glory and rejoicing is only in the Lord. In Jeremiah chapter 9, in verse 23 to 24, it says, "Thus says the Lord, let not the wise man boast in his wisdom, let not the mighty man boast in his might, let not the rich man boast in his riches, but let him boast in this, that he understands and knows me, that I am the Lord, who practices steadfast love, justice, and righteousness in the earth. For in these things I delight, declares the Lord." Now, if you notice that our joy, hope, and rejoicing is to exist only in the fact that we understand and know the Lord. Kaya mga kapatid, napaka-importante po na malaman po natin kung sino ang Diyos, sino ang Panginoon sa ating buhay. Who is Jesus Christ in our life? It is not about us. We do not glory in our wisdom, might, or wealth. All status on earth has been turned down through the message of the cross. It is shameful when our eyes leave the cross of Jesus. Kaya mga kapatid, napaka-importante po na alamin po natin sa ating buhay kung gaano ka-importante ang ating Panginoong Jesucristo sa ating buhay. Dahil mag-i-exist lamang ang ating joy, ang ating pag-asa or hope, and rejoicing if we understand and know our Lord Jesus Christ. Okay, our last point, makikita po natin sa chapter 2 in verse 1 down to 5. To show the validity, actually these following verses
verse 1 to 5. It talks about Apostle Paul's personal example. According to them, to show the validity of this truth, all the more, Apostle Paul shows these Corinthians that this is what he practiced when he was with them. Paul did not come to Corinth with superiority of speech and wisdom. He did not bring to them the things that the world values. Paul did not engage in self-promotion like the typical orators who traveled from city to city. Paul brought one message. He proclaimed the message of Jesus and him crucified. People are supposed to hear the word of God proclaim and declare. What a wonderful Savior, not a wonderful preacher. Apostle Paul was not trying to impress. He simply brought the message, we must not come together to hear the preacher's opinion on politics, psychology, economics, finances, or even religion. We come to hear the word of God through the preacher. Now our lives must be shaped by this idea. We are pointing people of the cross. People will hear the word of God from us, not the opinions and wisdom of the world. We want them to see Jesus and not see ourselves. Apostle Paul admonished Timothy to give attention to the public reading of scriptures, to exhortation and teaching. Now, if you see it, 1 Timothy chapter 4 verse 13. And this is what the proclaimer must do, and we must expect the individual to preach the word. In 2 Timothy chapter 4 in verse 1 to 2. Rather than making an external impression, Apostle Paul came to them in weakness, fear, and much trembling. Now, we should not fear this. God is glorified through our weakness, not ourselves to finish self-sufficiency. We can show weakness, emotion, and failure. Our weakness helps people see Jesus all the more when we put our success, power, wealth, eloquence, abilities, talents, intelligence, and the like to the forefront. People are not going to see Jesus anymore. We are promoting ourselves in such instances. Apostle Paul did not use manipulation techniques, emotional appeals, or calculated theatrics. We do not present ourselves as know-it-alls, no one another, and certainly not to the world. Thus, in verse 4, Apostle Paul says that the message was not about his eloquence. The message was a demonstration of the Spirit
and the power of God. He was persuasive with the cross. In 2 Corinthians chapter 5, verse 11. Not true manipulation of superiority of speech. Now, why is this so important? That's the question. Why does this matter? Now, the big point is made in verse 5, so that faith would be in the power of God and not rest on anything that would be worthy of human praise. He did not want their faith to rest on him or Apollos or anyone else. Faith is only supposed to rest on the power of God and the wisdom of God, as seen through the cross of Christ. The only preaching that honors God is that in which His wisdom and power are expressed, not ours. We must be willing to be shown as weak, so God can be shown as strong and wise. The gospel is the cross of Jesus, for through it Jesus was glorified and enthroned. But I am sad today to see how often people's faith rests in a preacher or rests in a church. People think they are saved because they belong to a particular church or follow a renowned preacher rather than connecting their lives to Jesus. People will say that they are Church of Christ, or they will name some denomination as their identity. They will follow a preacher rather than follow Jesus. But our identity is only to be a Christian whose faith is in Jesus alone. You must not be a follower of a person or religious group. You are to follow Jesus. Christ is the basis for our faith. Now, for our conclusions for this moment, brothers and sisters in Christ, the message of the cross smashes our idols. It particularly smashes our idols, or self-promotion and glory. We will be united when we are centered on God's wisdom and power, not ours. We cannot divide over opinions or personalities. We must stand on the says the Lord, or else it's just an opinion. Now, I have seen all kinds of theology built upon fanciful stories and calculated logic that is simply not declared in the Word of God, but yet the purported that way. One of the most widespread notions is when Jesus was on the cross. When the land went to darkness during the day, it was because God was turning to his back on him. God's word never says that. Where do we think we get the license to make human wisdom greater than the wisdom of God? Now, I have heard people argue that a man can only be an elder of the congregation if he has many children, because you are a better leader and manager of the house because you raise many children. God's word never says that. Where do we think we get the license to make human wisdom greater than the wisdom of God?
No? Now we have read. And sometimes I have said many times. But these things are just opinions and do not have the command or authority of God to carry it through. So many divisions and fights come because someone is not standing on the clearly revealed word of God, but stand on their own opinions, feelings, or self-promotions. That's why, mga kapatid, there's a many quarrels or divisions in the church because of these arguments. Because they did not consider the Bible also that the word of God is not only a literal, but some of it are figurative. Some also have a quarrels and divisions because of their own intelligence and opinions, feelings, or self-promotions. That's why hundreds and thousands of churches nowadays existing because of their teachings, wrong teachings, and doctrines. Now the message of the cross smashes these idols and causes us to submit our will and desires to God and His Word. Now this is what the cross must mean for us. So for our topic, meron po tayong tatlong na talakay. First is remember your weakness. Second, Christian boasting. And third, Apostle Paul's personal example. So yun po ang ating point of the day. Thank you for listening, brothers and sisters in Christ, for this program. I hope and pray na we learn a lot of things, boasting ourselves also. Our hope and faith to God, and consider ourselves to be weak in the human being, but greater in the sight of God because of the cross of our Lord Jesus Christ. And He is our power, He is our intelligence, He is our opinion, He is our knowledge and wisdom. That's all, brothers and sisters in Christ. Thank you for all listening for this program. For the next lessons, we continue this series in the book of First Corinthians, and we'll learn a lot of things in these scriptures. And thank you for your giving your time to listening to the program, The Thirsty Soul, dito po sa Ignite Radio. For our closing prayer, let us pray. Our most gracious and loving Father, full of grace, full of mercy, full of love for us, Lord God. Thank you for all the blessings. Thank you for the scriptures, Lord God, for this moment. Thank you for wonderful and marvelous things that you did for us. Lord God, for this moment, we are very thankful that we are finished again another lessons in the First Corinthians. And we hope and pray, Lord God, that you continue guide us, help us every time and then, protect us any harms.
Teach us what we need to do. Give us the knowledge and wisdom from heaven so that we can manage it all, Lord God. Continue, Lord God. Bless us in spiritual matters and earthly matters, Lord God. And boast our faith to you to become as strong and faithful to you, Lord God. Continue bless us, Lord God. And protect us in harms and dangers. Forgive us, Lord God, for all our trespasses that committed against you. In all these things we pray in Jesus' name.

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1: 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Today's Bible scripture of the day comes from Psalms chapter 128, verse 1. Blessed are all who fear the Lord, who walk in
0: from the breathtaking views of the snow-capped mountains to the shining city upon a hill, throughout Europe and Africa to the islands of the Philippines, welcome to Ignite Radio, spreading the word over land and sea, providing powerful knowledge that will lead us home forever. 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

Good morning, my brothers and sisters. Greetings in the name of our Lord and Savior Jesus Christ. Today I am going to the book of Acts, the 13th chapter. Just a few words, explanations. Hi, my brother Donald Kirk. Greetings to you and your family. We see Paul's first journey. And with Paul, Simon and Mr. Black, Saul and Paul, Manning rise royally. Paul's the first preaching trip. The book of Acts, the 13th chapter. Now, they were at Antioch, certain the teachers and the prophet in the church, because Barnabas and Simon, who was called the Niger, and Louis of the Syrians, and that Manna, who was brought up with that hero, Herod and Tetrarch and that Saul. Saul and Barnabas and John Mark had arrived Antioch and the Syria. Luke takes and of the account. The preparations for that Holy Spirit and that undrive to send Barnabas and Saul on that first preaching tour. Barnabas leads and most important the list of the five members who were named, being the teachers and the prophets, Simon and Mr. Black. Simon in it identified as who was called Niger. Niger is that from that Niger, Black. And Latin surname of that Simon. This is the name that is known oftenness through that Americans for day, age and that country. Apparently it was not thought to be degrading. Tagore derogated name into the Bible. Simon was called Black. He was one of the prophet and or teachers and the church at Antioch. Some have suggested that this man maybe have to mean Simon to that Syrian who carried Jesus' cross. Some that the Gospel of 23:26. The spelling is not that the same,
but that could be explained. That is a copyist error, or by that saying that was a name has two or more than spellings. There is no way to prove it. It's come on the hour to the other, and it is a matter. Come away to the others, and it is that matter of very insignificant value. The next name listed Lucius. Lucius is mentioned by the Rome, Acts 16:21, possibly as that relative who sends greetings to the brethren of at the Roman. Apparently too, he was one of the leading men of the church Antico. It's quite possible that this brethren may have been of those sacred disciples, being to those scattered and disciples who went as far as a sinner preaching in the world. Acts 11 chapter 30. And man is raised royal. The test of the monarchs from that Manan is the Greek. One can see that the old is simply transferred to Elisha, with that Elisha and letters that the similarly to those of the Greek. He was a hoster brother, brought up with that Manin's hero Antipas. Here that Tetras rule of 1/4 of the country. He ruled Galilee to Perea. Manin was raised with a Herod. Saul is mentioned last, has of the least in position and rank, authorities. This is the evidence. Here it was, that's Barnabas being enlisted first as more important. Re J
generally Acts 11 chapter verse 30, 12 chapter verse 25 and 13, second verse 14. That's Saul. And we see Paul from Acts 13, 9 verse. We find Saul's name given as Paul, as from that point he is listened first, he has come with that greater rank, authorities, and resisted to that. Acts 12, 15 chapter, verse 22 to 22. Of course, Saul was not called Paul until he, Barnabas, and John were on a trip on the first preaching tour. In Acts 13, 9 verse, find, but Saul, who is Paul, and from that point he is referred to as Paul. Paul is evidently the Greek name gives to Saul, partly because of his being an apostle of that and Gentiles. The book of Romans, 11 chapter verse 13. 11 chapter verse 13. Paul is evidently to the Greek name given Saul, partly because of his being the apostle of the Gentile. Romans 11, 13. That the inspired and historical Luke does not mentioned the church, expect to say that they were in the church at that Antioch. The five men mentioned here, not a church and operation. There is no action indicated by the church. Yes, he organized until under his elder, assisted by that deacons, doing anything rising to sending Barnabas and Saul to the work of assistant. The church has no part in that planning, selecting, providing, and supporting the men who were to be
sent. It was a work that was being planted and carried, forced by the Holy Spirit. Why they were serving the Lord and fasting, the Holy Spirit said, set supper apart to the Barnabas and to the far, the work in which I have called them. Well, the five men named is verses 1 were serving the Lord and fasting. Serving is from that, and liberation and maize press, particularly of that and legios, officially about the holy things. The word is used with other meaning that he relating to the worshipping, to serve the Lord is religious manner. This is the meaning. Friends, the book of Acts, the 13 chapters, what we try to understand is a witness writer. It's written, when tempted, the Lord's answer is to Satan was, it was written, you are worship the Lord your God, and him only, that all you serve. Matthew 4 chapter verse 10. It tells to us. Matthew 4 chapter verse 10. In the beginning, Barnabas was the leader of that title group. It was the time when to the appearance that the Paul gradually assumed to that leadership and perhaps the party to that result. Is a successful an encounter with that source flames. 9 to 12 verses. Of that point, Luke has that always written. Barnabas and Paul. Paul is the Barnabas. As in that west, Paul is that companion. It Barnabas compares with that. Has become important to that. Paul does not seen mention as it is the Bible, which our grace has to be first, then to second. Paul, Barnabas, John, that is the Mark, and next sailed to that Perga,
A city in that district is Pampilla, located in that southern, that's a present day Turkey. After arrived to that mark, left he as Barnabas returned to the Jerusalem. Luke does not why mark it is whatever. That's the reason of the Paul was it is happened. Should Acts 15 chapter verse 36 to 38 verses. Paul, Barnabas, traveled on that another city called Antioch and located in that district of that and Pisidia and that southern Turkey. He looked to the city of that and Pisidian Antiochian and district. It's from that Antioch, Syria, from that Paul and that Barnabas has to the patients and to a Roman circle, a member of the chief, through the Roman Empire to their designation to the Romans called. Paul frequently preached in such a Colossians, Acts 16, 12. This city and Colossians, that's the center of the Paul minded. Therefore, they were strategic location from which is the gospel of Christ would be spread and rapidly to throw the Ephesians. That's the Sabbath, Saturday. Paul and Barnabas went to the synagogue in the Pisidian Antioch. As their custom, after arrived in that new city, in the synagogue serve of the Paul's day, it was a customer to the begin with the serve, the reading in that passages out loud from the law. That's the first five books of the Old Testament. That's the end passage from that prophets, the sum of the would be good. Give the sermon on the day of the synagogue. Rules invited to Paul and Barnabas to speak together with the reading of the hearing of God's words. It is also necessary to the someone clearly. Every Jew synagogue and service, there were some who were true Jew, whom you hear calls men of Israel. That there were others who were Gentiles to by birth, but who follow the Jew religions. This latter group, Paul, Jew religions, he is that address. Gentiles who worship God. To every place Paul went, it was mainly those Gentiles who accepted this message, who believed in Christ, but the true and repeatedly and rejected Paul's message that turned against him. 45 and 50 verses. Paul began his sermon by
giving a short summary of the journey. Story in the beginning, God by His grace chosen Abraham, Isaac and Jacob. By His mighty power, God brought the Jew its a bondage in that Egypt, but the descent. This Jew who were recently has been related from that captivity by the mercy of God, began to the grumble and complain against Him, own that made idols to the worship. Therefore God pushed, that's a general generation of the Jew. But it is the generation He is against to show mercy to He, let Him into the promised land to the Canaan, that is Israel. He was to them an inheritance. Psalms 78:12-55. Acts the second chapter verse 2:46 verses. Seven nations were 19 mentioned in that Deuteronomy 7 chapter verse 1-2 verses. That's the first rulers of Israel were called judges. That's eventually the Jew asked to the kind of other mentioned. Had God appointed a man named Saul to that their first king, but Saul did not obey God, and so God, because and displeased with him. 1 Samuel 13 chapter verse 13 and 14 verses. Then God made David and their king a man after his own heart. 1 Samuel 13 chapter verse 14. David was a man after God's own heart because of until Saul. He was obeying God. Saul was will do everything I want to do, and God promised David that he could be rise up to him offspring and give him throne that would be last forever. And 2 Samuel 7 chapter 12 and 13 verses. Romans Psalms 89:20. Acts 7 chapter verse 46-47. After many generations of the kings originally established by David was the spirit to that destroyed the Jews, rolled into Excel. God had that said through the prophets Ezekiel, amid a ruin, I will make it David's kingdom. As a ruin, I will make it David's kingdom. Ruin it will be not in the restored until he ruin will be to the destroyed until he comes who not be destroyed belongs to him. I will give it
Ezekiel 21, 27. The one of the whom David, a king, and rightfully belongs in Christ. In Christ, God fulfilled his promises to David to establish throne that offspring, throne that would be lost for every prophet. Jeremiah and prophesied should become to that righteousness branch of David. Who would be saved Israel? Jeremiah 23, 5 and 6 verses. Christ was that the Savior whom God promised to send Christ and Messiah, that is all Messiahs, has been hoping and waiting for. This was Paul's good news and for the Jew and gathered to that is a synagogue and Pisidian, Antioch, synagogue and received. Synagogue, Pisidian, Antioch, they should be have received as news with that joy, but they did. 1 John, the Baptist, had come to the preparation, all the people of the Israel, then Jew, to repent, to the accept Christ. Matthew 1, 3, 2 and 3 verses. Acts 10, chapter 37. But John himself was the Christ. John was not even and worthy to unity of the things of Christ. Mark 1:7. Paul keep both that Jew and Gentiles into that spoken was in that children of Abraham and Gentile of that fearing Gentiles. We see 16 words. Messiah was a message of the salvation for both Jew and Gentiles.

scriptures, which they had heard read every Sabbath, that means as Saturday. In the heard every Saturday and synagogue, they worshiped God. Isaiah 53, 3 to 12 adds, after Christian was dead, they took him down from the tree, that is from the cities. Deuteronomy 21, 3. Acts 53. Acts 5 chapter verse 30. Acts 10 chapters 19. Those who took Christ down from the cross were Joseph of Arimathea and Nicodemus, both of them Jew who had secretly and sympathized with Jesus. We try understanding John 19:38 that the laid Jesus whole tomb to the Jews and to body remained in their tomb of the 3 days, but God raised him from the dead. This is a message of the victory, victory over the without Christ, resurrection, and there is no gospel. Acts 2nd chapter verse 22-32 and 3rd chapter verse 15, 4th chapter verse 10, 10th chapter verse 10-41. The good news is gospel. The Paul's word is what God promised out further to the fulfill for us the children by rising by Jesus, of Jesus. First, God raised up Jesus to be his son. Paul here quotes from the Psalms, the 2nd chapter, verse 7, in which God says, you are my son. Matthew 1:11. And we see, second, God raised up Jesus from the dead, having the first raised up by Jesus to be his son. His son allowed him to be killed them. After that, him raised him to after their day. He raised him up to again. And God gave Jesus the blessings up to again. And God gives Jesus to the blessings he had promised David. Namely, that is, Jesus' kingdom would be have to no end. Paul quotes, Paul tells to us, Isaiah 55 verse 3, God also gave Jesus is the body. That would be deceived, but would be

last forever. Here Paul quotes from the Psalms. Promises of the body, that's would be this I want to made to David, was made to God, Christ. Right, through that, it imparts, never see the day, deceive for Acts, second chapter, 25 to 32, in order for that person to be saved, his sin must be first be forgiven. Without forgiveness for the sins, and there can be no salvation. Forgiveness of sin obtained through faith in Jesus Christ, the Savior. Second chapter, verse Acts 28, third chapter 19 and 20, and 10th chapter, verse 43. So the law of Moses, that is the Jew law, provided forgiveness only for those sins done to ignorance according to the Jew law. There was no knowingly. The book of the Numbers 15 chapter verse 22 and 23, 31. Thus through faith in Christ we are justified, that is, through faith is our receiving Christ's righteousness and become and righteous in God's sight. All that our sins were done knowingly, unknowingly, thus increased Jew and could not justify anyone. Thus the law is not pure anyone's heart or consider. Through faith in Christ alone came in person to be justified. Galatians, the second chapter, verse 15. The book of Hebrews, the 7th chapter, 27. And 9th chapter, 13 and 15. This is our lesson today. Dear brothers, dear sisters, really, the book of Acts, 13th chapter, verse 1 to 39 verses, we explanations how we try to understand, that is Barnabas and Saul in Cyprus, additional Barnabas and Saul, and they are the three leaders as the Antioch church mentioned, Simon, Ludus and Manans. Simon called Nazar. Some think maybe to have to the man who carried Jesus' cross. Yes, dear brothers, dear sisters, preaching the word of God together. God be with you. God be with us. Thank you, brother, for the listening the word of God, everyone, my brothers, my dear sisters. Have a nice day. May God bless you. God willing, see you tomorrow. Our email address is covcsurdy@yahoo.com. 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Thank you. Thank you, one and all. Thank you, my brothers and sisters, watching and listening the word of God.
Greetings to you, our Shiva Sesari elders.

0: The role of the watchman. Let's bow our heads. Heavenly Father, we come before you today seeking wisdom and courage to fulfill our roles as watchmen in your kingdom. Guide our hearts and minds as we delve into your word. In Jesus' name, amen. Hello, everyone. Today we begin a lesson on understanding our responsibilities as Christians in sharing the good news of salvation. Our focus will be on Ezekiel 33:6, where we learn about the role of the watchman. Please turn with me to Ezekiel 33:6. But if the watchman sees a sword coming and does not blow the horn, and people are not warned, and a sword comes and takes a person from them, he is taken away for his wrongdoing. But I will require his blood from the watchman's hand. In ancient times, the watchmen were appointed to stand guard on the city walls. Their primary duty was to watch for any signs of danger, be it approaching an army or natural disaster, and to alert the populace with the sound of a horn or a trumpet. If the watchman failed in his duty, the blood of those unprepared would be on his hands. This imagery is powerful. It's not just about physical safety, but spiritual vigilance. Now let's think about our role today. We are watchmen of our time, not against physical swords, but against spiritual threats, sin, despair, temptation, and ignorance of God's truth. Warning others just like the watchman, we have a responsibility to warn those around us. If we see someone heading towards a spiritual ruin because they do not know Christ, should we not alarm them? Shouldn't we sound the alarm? The scripture is clear. If we fail to share the message of salvation, we share in the responsibility for those who perish without knowing Christ. Have we ever felt that nudge from the Holy Spirit to speak up, to share our faith, but hesitated? What held us back? Fear of rejection? Lack of knowledge? The gospel is our horn. It's the message of salvation through Jesus Christ. When we share this, we save lives. Not temporarily, but eternally. By sharing the truth of Jesus, we offer a chance for repentance and eternal life. We keep our hands clean, knowing we've done what we could to alert others to the coming judgment and the grace available through Jesus Christ. So what are some practical steps? Pray for opportunities. Ask God to place people in your path who need to hear the gospel. Have your personal story of faith ready. It's often the most compelling way to share. Know the basics of the gospel so you can explain it clearly and confidently. As we close today, remember that each one of us is called to be a watchman. The next time you feel that urge to speak about Jesus, remember Ezekiel 33:6. You might not see the immediate impact, but your words could be the very alarm that leads someone to salvation. Let's close with a prayer. Lord, equip us to be diligent watchmen. Give us the words to speak, the courage to act, and love to share your gospel. May we never be found derelict in our duty, in our sacred duty. In Jesus' name, amen. As we end off, just one final thought. I'd like to encourage every one of you this week to look for one opportunity to share your faith, however small it might be. Let's watch, pray, and act together. God's word.
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Good afternoon, my friends. Once again, welcome to our Ladies' Bible Class on air. I am Norma Jean Balicanta Bautista, member of the Central City Church of Christ in Quezon City, Philippines. Today, we will study about sin and its consequences. Objective of our lesson is number one, to know what sin is. The kinds of sin, the conditions wherein men can sin. Number two, to know why and how paradise was lost that day. Number three, to know the consequences of sin. And the last, to understand and appreciate what man must do to avoid sin. First, we go to the definition of sin. What is sin? According to 1 John 3:4. Whatever commits sin, whoever commits sin, also commits lawlessness, and sin is lawlessness. 1 John 5:15, 17. All unrighteousness is sin. And Romans 14:23. Whatever is not found from faith is sin. And doing things contrary to God's word, such as those not done in Jesus' name. So everything must be done in Jesus' name. If it's not done in His name, that is therefore sin. Contrary to what the Bible, what God's word says. All must be done in Jesus' name. Letter A, the kinds of sin. First, sin of commission. Any transgression or trespass of the law or commandments, these are commission of what is forbidden or commission of any unrighteousness. So any commission or trespass of the commandments would be therefore unrighteousness, and so that is sin. 1 John 3:4. 2 John 9, whoever transgresses and does not abide in the doctrine of Christ does not have God. So therefore, this person is committing a sin. He transgresses and does not abide in the doctrine of Christ. Does not have God, so he commits a sin. Also, so we have sin of commission, that is transgression, and this time, sin of omission. Any failure to do or obey the commandments or teachings or will of God. This includes you fall short, you miss the mark. In Romans 3:23, we read, all have sinned. How? They fall short of the glory of God. Therefore, they have fallen short. They have failed to obey the commandments of God. Also, James 4:17. He who knows to do good, but does not do it, to him it is sin. Like what men would say, oh, why am I being punished? I didn't do anything. That is just it. You did not do anything when you were, it was your duty to do something. So you, therefore, committed a sin of omission. You should have done it, but you didn't. Like for example, you're supposed to worship the Lord God every Sunday, but you did not go. You did not, maybe this, you say, I forgot. How can you forget? It's such an important appointment of every Christian. So how can you forget? So that's a sin of omission. And what else? The conditions wherein a man can sin. So we know the kinds of sin. So now the conditions wherein a man can sin. First, ignorance of God's word will cause man to sin, leading to his destruction. Hosea 4:6. Ignorance of the word of God will bring man to his destruction. Many do not know that God's commandments are clearly written in the Bible in different forms. The first form, these are direct commands of God.
For example, God said. So we read this, God said, or Jesus said, or it is written. So it is written, it was inspired by the Holy Spirit. So therefore, these are direct commands of God. It is written. For example, Jesus directly commanded the apostles regarding the Great Commission. We read this in Mark 16:15. Then what do we read? And he said to them, Jesus said to them, for direct command, go into the world and preach the gospel to every creature. He who believes and is baptized shall be saved. He who does not believe shall be condemned. Also, we read this in, we read God's direct command of Jesus to his apostles. He said, Matthew 28:19-20, he said, make disciples of every nation, baptizing them in the name of the Father, of the Son, and of the Holy Spirit, teaching them to observe all things that I have commanded you, and lo, I am with you always till the end of time. So make disciples of every nation. What does it mean? That means teach them. Teach them the Word of God, the Gospel of Christ, and baptizing them in the name of the Father, of the Son, of the Holy Spirit, teaching them to observe all things that I have commanded you. And lo, I am with you always till the end of time. What's wonderful here is the great promise that God is always be with us. Our Lord Jesus Christ will always be with us to the end of time. It was the direct command of our Lord Jesus Christ. You cannot miss that. It was a direct command. Now, another form would be the apostolic examples, their teachings and their commands. Their examples, teachings, and commands are commandments of God. We read this in 1 Corinthians 14:37. You may open your Bibles, read this for yourselves from your Bible. If anyone thinks himself to be a prophet or spiritual, let him acknowledge that the things which I write to you are commandments of the Lord. So these are the apostles. They are already dead. They are not with us anymore. But their commandments, the written commandments, are in the Bible. So they are still good as when they were alive. Example, like giving as an act of worship every Sunday. The Apostle Paul commanded the churches in Galatia. He said, on the first day of the week, set aside something, storing up for yourselves as you may prosper. So this is a direct command of the apostle. 1 Corinthians 16:1-2. Okay, also, aside from the apostolic examples or commands, we also have principles derived by necessary inference from God's word. Example, singing as an act of worship. Okay, let us read Colossians 3:16. Let the word of Christ dwell in you richly in all wisdom, teaching and admonishing one another in psalms and hymns, spiritual songs, singing with grace in your hearts to the Lord. Now we are commanded to sing and make melody in our heart, teaching and admonishing one another in songs, hymns. This command is exclusive. By necessary inference, it allows only the use of human chords, the vocal chords, the chords of the heart. He did not have to say no mechanical instruments. That is enough. He said, sing with grace in your heart. Make melody from the heart. Okay. So when you sing, you use only exclusively the vocal chords and the heart. So that means no instruments. That's why they did not have to write a commandment. No instruments, no mechanical instruments. Because it's already implied there that we are to sing, to use only the human chords, okay? And of course, our heart. And also, why do we not have solos, chorus? Because it's also there.

does not, it does not therefore allow solos, because he said, admonish, teaching and admonishing one another in psalms and hymns and spiritual songs, singing with grace in your heart. So, when we are singing, we admonish one another, teaching and admonishing one another in psalms and songs. While we sing, that is why only community singing is allowed. No mechanical instruments, no solos, no choral groups, no duet. Only, therefore, we allow only a cappella singing, and therefore, only the community singing. Okay. As in the building of the ark, God commanded Noah to use gopher wood. God did not have to name all other kinds of wood. It was enough for Noah to know that what kind of wood God wanted him to use, the gopher wood. So also this is so with singing in Church of Christ. If anyone speaks, let him speak as the oracle of God. So 1 Peter 4:11. God has spoken, and so we must abide by what he has spoken through the apostles who wrote the Colossians 3:16. So repeat, only a cappella, no instruments, and only community singing, no solos, no duet, no choral groups. Okay. Another, there are commandments, okay, which are necessary for expedience to carry out God's commandments. So we have this has to be done. For example, the posting of the schedule of worship services for all to know and abide by, so that all things are to be done decently and in order. 1 Corinthians 14:40. Surely, ignorance of God's commandments is never an excuse when a man sins against God. He cannot say, I did not know the time, I did not know it was supposed to be. It's posted there in front of the church building or the church worship hall. Therefore, you have no excuse. You know that the first thing we have to do is singing, and then we have the Bible study, Sunday Bible study, and then the worship services, okay, and so forth. So there is no excuse. Not knowing this, therefore, will be commission or omission on the part of the one who commits the sin. Next, number two, another condition whereby a man can sin: when man has already reached the age of accountability. So if you have not yet reached the age of accountability, then you do not sin. He is already answerable to God for all his thoughts, words, or deeds by omission or commission when he has not yet reached the age of accountability. But when he has reached that age, then he is already answerable, is or therefore accountable. Now, it is not directly specified in the Bible when this age starts, except what is written: in their youth, or from their youth. For example, open your Bibles again, Genesis 8:21, and we read this phrase: the imagination of man's heart is evil from his youth. From his youth. So, starting from his youth. Okay, also Jeremiah 3:25, from our youth, even to this day, and have not obeyed the voice of the Lord our God. So, he is therefore confessing that from their youth, they have done evil. Okay. So, from their youth. Next, also, Jeremiah 32:30, and the children of Judah have done only evil before me from their youth. So, they have done evil before me from their youth. Okay. So, the age of accountability, more or less, is at least 12 years of age.
Because at this age, the youth already knows what he's doing, whether it's good or bad, and is already answerable for what he does and not do. So, more or less, 12 years of age. So, that's why children who are baptized when they were babes are not baptized properly, not baptized according to God's word. Because baptism is for the forgiveness of sins. Babies have not committed sins yet. They have to wait for their age of accountability. So that baptism for children is unscriptural. And number three, what are the conditions in which man can sin? So when a man is tempted, he stumbles and he sins. So that's not end when a man is tempted. Period. No. If a man is tempted, but he stands tall and he does not fall into sin, does not commit the sin, therefore, he does not sin. But when he's tempted, he stumbles and so he sins. For example, let us read James 1:14-15. Each man is tempted when he's drawn away by his own desires. So he's drawn away by his own desires and enticed. Then, when desire has conceived, it gives birth to sin. And sin, when it is full grown, brings forth death. Okay. While a man is being tempted to do something, but does not act on what he's tempted to do, a man is only enticed to do something, but does not act on it. He does not commit any sin. Only when the act is done, given birth to, can we say that a man has already sinned. Now Jesus himself was tempted, but he did not sin. Hebrews 4:15. Next. Part 2. Why was paradise lost that day for Adam and Eve? So the fall of Adam and Eve. Adam and Eve, the first man and woman on earth, had all things to enjoy while they were in the garden, which was east of Eden, Genesis 2:8. It is known as paradise because there they were blessed with all things to freely have and enjoy. Food, fruits, vegetables, fish. They had great joy for being in a very beautiful garden with all kinds of trees and flowers and animals. Beautiful scenery, fresh air, no pollution. And most of all, they were in the company of God who talked to them. Which is truly a paradise. We have a song in our church, gospel songs. He walks with me, he talks with me, and he tells me I am his own. And the joy we share as we tarry there, none other has ever known. What joy. But for some moments of indiscretion and ignorance, Adam and Eve lost paradise in one day. Why? How? So let us look closely at Eve, the woman herself. Why did the serpent, the devil, the serpent was actually the devil, Revelation 12:9. Why did the devil choose her instead of Adam? Why was she vulnerable to the temptation of the devil? So letter A. First, Eve was ignorant of God's command. What exactly was God's command concerning the trees in the Garden of Eden? Genesis 2:14-16-17. And the Lord God commanded the man, saying, was talking to Adam, the man, saying, of every tree of the garden you may freely eat, but of the tree of the knowledge of good and evil you shall not eat, for in the day that you eat of it, you shall surely die. Now, where in the garden was this tree? Genesis 2:9, the tree of life was also in the midst of the garden, and the tree of knowledge of good and evil.
So there were two trees in the middle of the garden. Okay. Now let us look at the scene with Eve and the serpent in the Garden of Eden. Eve was talking with the serpent, the devil. Genesis 3, 1 to 4. And he said to the woman, "Girl, has God in that indeed say, you shall not eat of every tree of the garden?" Then she replied, "Oh, we may eat the fruit of the trees of the garden, but of the fruit of the tree which is in the midst of the garden, God said, you shall not eat, nor shall you touch it, lest you die." Then the servant said to the woman, "You shall not surely die." We can see that Eve took time to listen, to talk to the serpent. So she was ignorant of God's commandments concerning the trees of the Garden of Eden. She did not know that it was the fruit of the tree of knowledge of good and evil which was forbidden. But she did not know which tree she was forbidden to eat. Because there were two trees there, the tree of life, the tree of knowledge of good and evil, of which she was forbidden. Now, because of her ignorance, she even added to what God did not say, "Nor shall you touch it," and downgraded what God had said. God said, "You shall surely die on the day that you eat of it. You shall surely die." But Eve said, she downgraded the commandment of God. Eve said, "Lest you die." So you're not even sure that you will die. Lest. Okay. With one word, "not," "you shall not surely die," she was deceived. The devil told her, "No, you shall not surely die." Okay. So with one word, she was deceived. What do this teach us? Be wary of the devil, the great deceiver. 1 Peter 5:8. Be sober, be vigilant, because your adversary, the devil, walks about like a roaring lion, seeking whom he may devour. Ephesians 4:27. Do not give place to the devil. Do not talk to him. Do not entertain him. Do not give any time for the devil. Avoid him. That is what we should do when we are being deceived. In James 4:7, submit to God, resist the devil, and he will flee from you. Number two, what else does this incident in the garden teach us? Ignorance of God's word will bring about our own destruction. So we must know God's word to have a weapon, the sword of the Spirit, in fighting against all evil. Ephesians 6:17. Her ignorance of God's command caused her to commit many serious mistakes. Number one, she understated the wonderful grace of God. She did not fully understand or appreciate the fact that everything she and Adam had in the garden was freely given by God. Like Eve, many people do not know or appreciate what they have until they lose them. Because of her ignorance, she could not specify of which tree they were forbidden to eat. When in fact God had clearly specified it, it is possible that she did not know what trees were in the midst of the garden. As we have already mentioned, we have the tree of life and also the tree of knowledge of good and evil. How could she obey God without knowing and understanding His command? This should be a warning to all of us. Little knowledge is dangerous. Little knowledge brings little faith. And little faith is as good as no faith at all. As we read in Matthew 8:26, Mark 4:40. And without faith, no one can please God. Hebrews 11:6. Number four, her ignorance made her careless regarding God's word. Not only did she minimize God's grace, she also exaggerated by saying what God did not say. He said,
thou, nor shall you touch it. God did not say that. Genesis 3:3. But that's not all. She also downplayed the consequence of disobeying God. When God said, you shall surely die. On the day that you eat of it, you shall surely die. Eve said, lest you die. Wow. Genesis 3:3. She did not take God seriously. She did not take heed of his word. And no wonder. In the end, she allowed the serpent to deceive her with one word. Knot. The knot in the serpent's tail. The knot, N-O-T, in the serpent's tail. T-A-L-E. Now, what do all this teach us? Number one, our ignorance of God's word will mean our own destruction and downfall. Hosea 4:6, my people are destroyed for lack of knowledge. Hebrews 2:1, therefore, we must give more earnest heed to the things we have heard, lest we drift away. So continue to study God's word, lest we drift away because of our lack of knowledge. Number two, we should grow in the grace and the knowledge of our Lord and Savior, Jesus Christ. 2 Peter 3:18. To become matured Christians, no longer easily swayed or deceived. Ephesians 4:13, 14. So that we'll have a weapon, God's word, to fight against the devil. Part of our spiritual armor. Ephesians 6:17. 3. We should avail of all opportunities to grow in the knowledge of God through personal studies. Like, for example, 2 Timothy 2:15. So be diligent to present yourselves approved of God, a worker who does not need to be ashamed, rightly dividing the word of God. So we must continue to study God's word. Like in Acts 17, 11, we read of some who are really concerned about what they learn. These are about the Bereans. These are more fair-minded than those in Thessalonica, in that they received the word with all readiness. They received the word with all readiness and searched the scriptures daily to find out if these things were so. So if we are, that's why whenever the word of God is preached, you open your Bible to search, to read the word of God that he is preaching from the Bible itself. That's in that way, we check whether the word is really God's word. So also, therefore, when outside, when we meet people talking to us and telling us about God's word, okay, listen. But when you go home, check these verses, and if they are really in the Bible, then they are right. But if it's not in the Bible, then discard, reject them. That way, you will not be deceived by the devil. That's the way how you protect ourselves. And so, we therefore will be able to defend ourselves in the future. And then number four, avail of all Bible studies with fellow Christians. Hebrews 10:25. But as I say, not forsaking the assembling of ourselves together, as is the manner of some. Not forsaking the assembling of ourselves together, as is the manner of some. Why? What is the manner of some? How do they miss assembling together? This one does not refer only to the assembling of the Christians for Sunday worship services. This also includes all other activities that the church have planned on to therefore take up for the growth of every Christian, for the growth, for the knowledge, and also in order to participate, to be able to participate
in the evangelistic work, edification work, and of course, benevolence work. Okay, so do not skip or miss Sunday Bible study, Wednesday Bible study, okay. Care group meetings. Take advantage of every opportunity to know more of God's Word. Like for example, in the Philippines, in our community, we have the FORCE. FORCE acronym is FORCE, Forum for Christian Edification, where we have lectures about from the Bible, about Christianity, about Christian work. Okay. So these are opportunities, these are provided for us, so we should avail of all these opportunities for us to grow in the knowledge of our word, of our Lord, of the word of our Lord Jesus Christ. Okay. So now I'll continue now. Let's go back to paradise. Go back to the Garden of Eden. So now, part two. Let us look at other sins of Eve with the serpent. Genesis 3:6. So when the woman saw that the tree was good for food, that it was pleasant to the eyes, and the tree was desirable to make one wise, she took of the fruit and ate. She also gave to her husband with her, and he also ate. At this point, we see that Eve was tempted in three ways. First, she looked at the tree, at the fruits, and saw that they were good to eat. So you have that lust of the flesh. Wow, nice, must be delicious. Lust of the flesh. Like, for example, some sins would be adultery, pornography, adultery, fornication. Okay. So, lust of the flesh. Also, the fruits were good to look at. Lust of the eyes. Okay. So, love of money, love of beautiful things. So, your sight have come from looking at our Lord Jesus Christ, but looking at this material things. So, love of all things, you make this your idols. And also, the fruit that can make one wise, pride of life. There, it's you. Therefore, pride of life, you make yourself higher than God. So, pride of life, lust of flesh. So, that is how Eve was tempted. And that is how we are being tempted up to the present. So, friends and sisters in Christ, at this point, let us consider and remember. 1 John 2:15-16. It says, do not love the world or the things in the world. If anyone loves the world, the love of the Father is not in him. For all that is in the world, the lust of the eyes, lust of the flesh, and lust and pride of life is not of the Father, but is of the world. So loving the world more than we love God will be idolatry. So we will be worshiping idols. Number one, by indulging her desires to please herself, she allowed herself to be tempted by the devil. James 1:14-15, but each one is tempted when he is drawn away by his own desires and enticed. So looking at those things, she was enticed. And when desire has conceived, it gives birth to sin. And sin, when it is full grown, brings forth death. So by indulging, she revealed her love for the world. What must we do to overcome this temptation? Do not give the devil, the great deceiver, the tempter, any opportunity to come into our lives. Ephesians 4:27, nor give place to the devil. James 4:7, therefore submit to God, resist the devil, and he will flee from you. Next,
What must we do? Fill your heart with the Word of God. Psalm 119:11, Thy word I have hidden in my heart, that I may not sin against you. That's why it's good to memorize God's word, verses, because it can be our weapon when we feel we are tempted or when we feel we are being accosted by the enemy. Then you are strengthened because you have God's word. You have hidden his word. You will not sin against our Lord Jesus Christ. That's why it's good to memorize the verses also. Then what else? Be watchful and vigilant. 1 Peter 5:8. Be sober, be vigilant, because your adversary, the devil, walks about like a roaring lion, seeking whom he may devour. Matthew 26:41. Watch and pray, lest you enter into temptation. Anywhere, everywhere, wherever you go, always watch and pray. Pray always without ceasing, morning, noon, and night. Pray without ceasing. That way, you will not enter into temptation. Also, keep busy in the work of the Lord, because an idle man is the workshop of the devil. 1 Corinthians 15:58. Therefore, my beloved brethren, be steadfast, immovable, always abounding in the work of the Lord, knowing that your labor is not in vain in the Lord. So keep busy. Do not be idle. And also, remember this. When we are being tempted, remember 1 Corinthians 10:13. No temptation has overtaken you except such as is common to men. It's common to men. Temptation is common to men. But God is faithful and will not allow you to be tempted beyond what you are able. But with the temptation, will also make a way of escape that you may be able to bear it. Also, as much as possible, strive to live a pure and holy life. James 4:8. Draw near to God, and He will draw near to you. Cleanse your hands, you sinners, and purify your hearts, you double-minded. Okay? Now let's go to the third part. Eve was insubordinate to her husband. What do you mean by insubordinate? To be insubordinate is to fail to submit, to disrespect, to disregard, or to refuse to recognize authority. Insubordination. Genesis 3:6. She took of the fruit and ate it. She also gave to her husband with her, and he ate. Number one, the first thing is, she ate it first before she gave it to her husband. So, Eve acted on her own without talking to her husband first. She acted on her own. She made the decision herself, not consulting her husband. Adam was her husband. Genesis 2:24. She was her helpmeet. Genesis 2:18. He was her head. 1 Corinthians 13:3. So she was duty bound to submit to him. Ephesians 5:22. But when she acted on her own, she did not recognize his authority and regarded him with disrespect. By doing so, she missed the opportunity to ascertain God's command, which he had given to Adam. No wonder. It was very possible that the devil chose to tempt Eve and not Adam. Why? Because between Eve and Adam, Adam would have been more difficult to tempt and deceive, considering that he had first-hand knowledge of God's command. The command of God was given to Adam. So it was given direct to him. It was possible that after God had given his command to Adam, he in turn told Eve about it. However, it is also possible
that Eve did not listen properly to what Adam told her. So she did not get it right, or that she had forgotten the details, or that she did not even give it a thought. But for more reasons, therefore, that she should have consulted Adam about it. It was Eve's duty to check and verify God's command by asking Adam. But she did not. She did not. So number two, she took the lead. She ate the forbidden fruit first, then offered it to her husband. And she recognized her authority, his authority as head of the family. She could have consulted him first, or at least allowed him to eat first. Either way, Adam could have stopped her from making the big mistake of eating the forbidden fruit. But she had already eaten. Too late. No more. Fait accompli. Already done. Fait accompli. Now, how do you apply this lesson in our lives? Do not make hasty decisions. Two heads are always better than one. We must support, encourage, or even correct one another. Philippians 2:3. Seek answers to questions concerning faith, morals, religious practices, and Christian life from the all-sufficient Word of God, the Bible. 2 Timothy 3:16, 17. Be also like the Bereans, as we have already mentioned a while ago, in that they received the word with all readiness, but they did not fail to search the scriptures daily to find out whether these things were so. So whatever you hear, that's why it's always good to open your Bibles to read the scriptures from the Bible itself. But if you get someone teaches you something and you don't have your Bibles with you, go home and check this verses that they have mentioned, or the teach whatever they have taught you, check it out in the Bible and see if these things were so. Number four, we must consult matured, faithful Christians for guidance. Proverbs 24, verse 6. For by wise counsel you will wage your own war, and in a multitude of counselors there is safety. There's no harm, nothing, there's no hurry. You can always consult your Bible, or you consult your preacher, or other sources of information which you can have for in order to be sure of the teachings of our Lord Jesus Christ. Wives, submit to your own husbands, because this is God's plan for you. Husbands and wives should complement one another. Ephesians 5:22-23. They must complement each other. They don't have to be compatible, that they are perfect, for example. They're perfect and always compatible. No, but they should be able to complement one another. What is lacking here, what you do not know, they will provide. And when you are weak here, he's strong. And you will, therefore, have a strong unity. You complement one another and help each other to grow in the knowledge of our Lord Jesus Christ. And help each other obey God and help the whole family together be saved. And be saved in the Lord. Be faithful to Him. Fight the good fight. Finish the race. And keep the faith. And finally, you will all reach heaven, the reward that God, our Lord Jesus Christ, will give to those who are being faithful to Him. The crown of righteousness will give to us on that day, not only to us, to me, but also to those who have loved His appearing. Okay, so, number six, always be mindful of who is in control, by whose authority one must do things. At home, in school, in the community, in the country, and
in the church. Ultimately, things must be done according to the authority of our Lord and Savior Jesus Christ. Colossians 3:17. For all authority in heaven and on earth has been given to him. Matthew 28:18. Adam and Eve paid for their disobedience to God. To God's commandments by means of death. They paid for their disobedience by means of death. On the day that you eat of it, God said, on the day that you eat of it, you shall surely die. Their sin caused them to lose paradise and to suffer the wage of sin, which is death. Romans 6:23. That day, they were sent out of Eden, separated from God, nevermore to return to the Garden of Eden. Genesis 3:23. Why? Because in the entrance of the Garden of Eden, there were angels, therefore, standing on guard with their swords. Okay. So that will not allow anyone to enter the garden. So this is a spiritual death, separation of men from God because of sin. Isaiah 59:2. All have sinned and fall short of the glory of God. Sin separates man from God. They also tasted physical death, separation of the body and the spirit. James 2:26. Eventually, after how many years of living outside the Garden of Eden, living under the toils of earth, and turned to ashes much later on after suffering the kind of life away from God in the harsh world. From then on, all men, young or old, rich or poor, good or bad, must suffer physical death. Hebrews 9:2. Okay. So in conclusion, Adam and Eve lost paradise that day. So we must all beware and take heed, lest we also lose heaven, our home. All men will stand before the judgment seat of our Lord Jesus Christ, the righteous judge, and our Lord and Savior. Jesus Christ. At this point, we are extending the great invitation of our Lord Jesus Christ. He is inviting all who have been once again separated from him by their sins of apostasy. These are his children, the Christians, members of the Church of Christ. They must examine themselves whether they have been amiss and remiss of their responsibilities as members of the Church of Christ. Sisters, come respond to his invitation by coming forward and confess your sins and ask for the prayers of the Church for the forgiveness of your sins. This invitation is also being extended to those who have never been in the Church of Christ because of their sins, since their age of accountability. So, come and do the 5 steps in God's plan of salvation. Hear Jesus, believe and obey his word, the gospel of Christ, repent of your sins, confess your faith in Jesus, and be baptized for the remission of and forgiveness of your sins. Be saved. The Lord Jesus, he will himself add you to his church, the Church of Christ, that you become a Christian. So why not come to Jesus now? Tomorrow may be too late. The day of salvation is now, 2 Corinthians 6:2. Come before Jesus comes again, and everything will be too late. If you fail, if you come now, you will be, and Jesus comes again, he will take you to heaven, and you
go to, he'll give you the mansions that he has prepared for all the true and blessed of the Lord Jesus Christ. Faithful. But those who do not obey him will be left behind and will be thrown into the lake that burns with fire and brimstone. These are for all those who have disobeyed him. This includes all those who have disobeyed him, all liars, all idolaters, all sinners will all be thrown into the lake that burns with fire and brimstone. Will you come? So, friends, brethren, will you come? Twelve, 10 minutes.

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I'm your host, Paul Cockrell. Topping our news headlines, a long court dispute over the former Central Church of Christ property in downtown Nashville has finally been settled. The Christian Chronicle reporting breaking news. The judge ruled that the Nashville Church of Christ violated the original deed, which required the property to be used for the benefit of the Church of Christ. Ownership now reverts to the estate of A.M. Burton, the church's founder. The $11 million property will be sold under court supervision. 80% of the proceeds will go to the Burton estate, managed by Burton's descendants that include famous Christian singer Amy Grant and Andy Burton, while 20% will go to the Nashville congregation. The building had fallen into disuse and unpaid taxes, and it piled up more than $500,000. Both sides will share the cost, with the estate's share capped at $50,000. Amy Grant said the family wanted to protect A.M. Burton's legacy. They've since launched the A.M. Burton Matthew 25 Fund to carry on his spirit of generosity and community service. Severe flooding being reported across Manila and surrounding provinces in the Philippines following days of heavy rain. Streets and homes in several areas are underwater and cleanup efforts are underway. Early word from local Christians there indicate that some members of the Lord's Church have been affected, though details are still coming in. Power outages, road closures, and rising waters have made communication difficult in several communities. Church members throughout the region are said to be checking on one another and assisting those who have been displaced. As more information becomes available about the extent of the damage and specific needs, we'll keep you updated. Meantime, there has been another earthquake in Mindanao, 7.4, 12 miles east of Santiago, Philippines. More details on that in the hours ahead. Finally, churches across the country are still feeling the effects of the pandemic years, and it's showing up in both attendance and leadership. Studies indicate in-person worship service attendance remains about 8% lower than before COVID. While some congregations have recovered through online participations, others continue to struggle, especially smaller churches. At the same time, the average age of church leaders continues to rise, and many congregations report difficulty finding preachers who are willing to serve in smaller or rural areas. Interestingly, recent studies suggest that Gen Z believers, those in their teens and 20s, now attend services more often on average than baby boomers. These numbers remind us that the work of the church continues to depend on every generation doing its part to strengthen, support, and prepare for the next generation. With the Brotherhood Brief, I'm Paul Cockrell reporting.

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A very good morning, good afternoon, and good evening to my beloved brothers and sisters in Christ all over the world, my friends and listeners to Ignite Radio. I want to sincerely appreciate every one of us as we have joined in on this broadcast to listen again to God's Word. You are most welcome to another section of The Narrow Path with your brother, Brother Bright, from the Church of Christ, Normayo Congregation, Benin City, Nigeria. Hey, like I always say, call your friends, your loved ones, your neighbors, everyone around you, and you put that volume up on speaker, and you will be blessed by God. Permit me to appreciate our brother, Brother Thundercock, and the brethren of the Suri Congregation for the amazing work they are doing for the Lord. The Lord reward you remarkably. As you listen, ladies and gentlemen, have your notepads with you, your Bible with you, which is very important, so that you can jot down some important points as the lesson progresses, and you also join us as we read the scriptures that are aligned for this lesson today. So, as you are excited, I am also excited in bringing before you another interesting topic today. And so you just don't have the thoughts that die or change that frequency. Stay tuned to Ignite Radio through the end, and you will be blessed by God. Ladies and gentlemen, our topic or discussion today is firm foundation. Firm foundation. Let us quickly say a word of prayer. Our Heavenly Father, we thank you. We thank you that you have given us this opportunity again to gather and study your word. We thank you because you are God. We thank you because you are wonderful. We humbly ask at this hour that you give us your guidance and your wisdom, that you help us to understand your teachings this hour, and equally apply them to our lives, and we'll become better children of yours. We humbly ask for mercy, and we ask for forgiveness if there be any way we may have ever sinned against thee. Thank you, Holy Father. Thank you, Lord God Almighty. For in Jesus' name we pray. Amen. And if you are just joining us again, our topic for discussion is firm foundation. This lesson will help us as Christians to understand that a lasting Christian life, that a lasting Christian family, and our faith as Christians individually and collectively is only built on Jesus Christ and His Word. So while anything else, such as probably emotions, the culture, and every other thing outside the Word of God and on Christ will collapse when they undergo life storms. It will collapse. Firm foundation. Now, just like every building we see around us, every building that is standing erect, whether it is a skyscraper in the city, or it is a small house in the village, has to depend on a hidden part. And that hidden part is called the foundation that no one claps for, but everyone relies on. So, hear me, in this lesson, we are going to dive into the construction world this hour. We get into the construction world, we'll come out of it, we'll go inside again and we'll come out of it. All of this we'll get to understand our topic for our discussion this evening. So, yes, for those who are in the construction field, you already have this familiar with you. Or anybody who has one way or the other has engaged in a building project, you understand what I'm talking about. So, every building that stands tall started from a foundation.
When I was then in school, I do hear this particular phrase or this particular word that says you cannot build a story building with a bungalow foundation. You can't build a two floor, you can't build a three floor house while the foundation is that of a bungalow. So it tells us that the structural integrity of a building lies in its foundation. Okay? So the same way for us as Christians, the life of a Christian depends on a foundation that determines whether it will stand when the pressure storms or when the pressure arises and when storm also comes and when trials of life come crashing down. In the construction world, engineers don't start by painting the walls or installing windows because they know that if the foundation is shallow, if the foundation is cracked or is built on sand, the entire structure will eventually settle unevenly. It will develop more cracks. It will collapse under the weight of rain. It will collapse with wind, and with time, it will also collapse. And this is the exact picture that Jesus was painting for us in the scripture. Now, if your Bibles are with you, let us read the scriptures that are aligned forward to this lesson, and then we run through our lesson again. Matthew chapter 7, verse 24 to verse 27. Matthew chapter 7, 24 to verse 27. See, anyone who listens to my teaching and follows it is a wise person. Like a person who builds a house on rock, though the rain comes in torrents and the flood water rises and the wind beats against that house, it will not collapse because it is built on a bedrock. But anyone who hears my teachings and doesn't apply it or doesn't obey it is foolish, like a person who builds a house on sand. When the rain and the flood comes, and when the wind beats against the house, it will collapse with a mighty crash. And then we have Psalm 127 verses 1. It says, "Except the Lord builds the house, they labor in vain, they that build it. Unless the Lord watches over a city, the watchman watcheth, but in vain." Hebrews chapter 11, verse 10 says, "Abraham, when he arrived at the land, he looked for a city which had foundations, whose builder and maker is God." And Proverbs chapter 22, verse 6,

direct your children onto the right path, and when they are older, they will not leave it. These are the words of the Lord from the scriptures to us today. And so, the structural integrity in architecture means the ability of a building to resist stress, that a building be able to resist load and environmental force without falling. And for us as Christians, our structural integrity is measured by whether Christ and His Word are truly the basis of our decisions, whether it is the basis of our faith, because anything else, money, popularity, religious activities without closeness or relationship with God, is like using cheap materials, substandard materials. And it may hold up in dry weather because it will fall, it will fail when the flood comes. It may look good after the storm hits. And then everything, the whole thing comes crashing down to the ground. And so the scripture we read in Psalms 127 verses 1 says that unless the Lord builds the house, those who build it labor but in vain. Which is a reminder that no amount of human effort, no amount of talent, or also can replace God as the true architect. You know, every building starts with an architect who sits down to draw the layouts, the walls, the brick, everything on a sketch sheet that the contractor or the builder runs with and say, this is what the architect has drawn on the paper for him to build. So every building starts with a design. And for us as Christians, we have been given that design for us to run with. But most times, what we see is people not using the design that has been given, and they use their own design, they choose their own land, they choose everything they want to use, they use substandard materials to build up their life. And when storm comes, it comes crashing down to the ground. Hebrews chapter 11 verse 10 we read, we see how Abraham was looking for a city whose builder and maker is God, which shows us that even the great men of faith understood that the only foundation that is worth building on is the one that God Himself has designed. And just as a good builder does not stop at his own house, but ensures that the next generation inherits a solid structure, Proverbs chapter 22 verse 6 tells us that we should train a child, train your children in the way he or she will go. Because when we lay a firm foundation in our personal life, when we lay a firm foundation in the lives of those that are coming after us, we are ensuring that the house of our faith will not just stand for a season, but it will remain strong for generations. Even when the rain falls, even when the wind blows, and even when the flood beats against it. Firm foundation. Now, throwing more light into this, few weeks passed during our evangelism at the church. I came across a particular man, a well-endowed man, and we're discussing the scripture. And unknown to me that I have already talked to the son a while ago before talking to him. So when we were discussing about the children and the rest, and he made mention of his son, I was like, oh, was that your son I spoke to? He said, yes, that is my son. I was like, oh, wonderful. This is good. This is good. Now we have spoken to you. You help us do the needful by telling your children, especially your son that we met, encourage him on how and why he should worship God at his youthful age and be part of the body of Christ, as well as we also expect him to become a

does with his life because he's no longer a child. But then again, I saw something that was wrong, because if he, as the father, has laid a proper foundation for the training of the children in the way of the Lord, he would not have made such statement. And it would have been easy in talking to the child about God. And this is what we are trying to talk about. This is what we are trying. This lesson is for us today as Christians, that when we are building our firm foundation, it also involves the posterity, because the people who are coming after us are looking up to us to show them the way of the Lord. And that's why the scripture tells us in Proverbs chapter 22, verse 6, that you should direct your children, train them onto the right path. And when they are older, they will not depart. Ladies and gentlemen, firm foundation. So, when an engineer or when a builder wants to build a building or wants to erect a building, they carefully check for these things which I'm going to make mention of. They check for the soil condition. They check the depth of the ground. They check the structural load capacity of whatever structure they are going to put on that particular place. And they also check the environmental risk, because they understand that foundation determines endurance. See, a building may look beautiful for a season, but when pressure comes, the truth about the structural integrity is revealed. And so in the same way, humans, Christians, we possess a spiritual foundation, although they are not visible to the physical eyes. And just like our physical buildings, people may appear successful, people may appear confident, influential, and where they may appear educated or spiritually active on the outside. But yet inwardly, they possess weak foundations that becomes exposed during seasons of pressure, during seasons of temptation, during seasons of suffering, disappointment, failures, and crisis. And this explains why some individuals seem stable during peaceful moments, but completely collapse emotionally. They are completely off morally, even spiritually and mentally, when life becomes difficult, because storms do not create weaknesses. You may want to write this down. Storm do not create weaknesses. They reveal the weakness that has already existed beneath the surface. You know, it's very easy to do a foundation, cover it up, and lay structures and bricks upon on top, lay blocks and blocks on top of another, and then the foundation is lost. But the funny thing is that when that particular house is now being unstressed, that is when we will now know if what has been done beneath the surface is genuine. The structural integrity of a building is known and is revealed when stress is exacted upon it. So many people today are building their lives on different foundations. They are building their lives on money. They are building their foundation on popularity. They are building their foundation on education. And that just also reminds me about the man who we were discussing with a while ago. And I was wondering if he could say such a statement of the son while he was growing up as a child. In regard to education, would it have said that, oh, he's a boy or he's come of age, I cannot force him to go to school? But we could force our children to go to school, to go through the walls of the school. But when it comes about the spiritual life, when it comes about the spiritual alignment with God, we say it is a matter of choice. But it was not a matter of choice when you were bringing up the child up. You

made him go through elementary, you made him go through high school, you pushed him further to the college, you pushed him further to expand his education and all of it. But when it involves the areas of the spiritual life, some parents are nowhere to be found. Firm foundation. So people build their foundations on social acceptance, on emotional feelings, on human wisdom, on personal ambition, and all of that. And while these things may provide temporary confidence, they cannot provide a permanent stability, because anything that is built, anything that is built apart from God eventually becomes vulnerable to collapse. I say this with all sense of responsibility. Anything at all, our lives, that is not built from the foundation of God, eventually becomes vulnerable to collapse. Now let us understand what we mean by these foundations we are discussing at this hour. In Matthew chapter 7, verse 24 to verse 27, we've heard the story before. We've read it over and over again. We understand what it is. Now, we are looking at this same scripture at another level or another angle. So, stay with me. Now, Jesus used the parable of the wise and the foolish builders to teach one of the most important spiritual truths about life, because he understood that every human, every person is building something. Yes. You are either building to succeed or you are building to fail. Every person in this life is building something. So I don't know what you are building. I don't know if you are building a Christian home or you are building an ungodly home. You must be building something. Either you are building your life positively or you are building your life negatively. Is it that you are growing, you are building your spiritual life, or you are building your own spiritual life? So anything at all, every individual is building something. And that's why we see some persons, they are building their human capacity. They are building themselves up. They go to school. They take more courses. They take more programs. They attend more seminars just to build themselves. And then we have some persons who are not also doing the same. And so you cannot compare the two of them together, because one is way more experienced and more advanced because he has gone to learn, relearn, and unlearn. And so in life, I'll say this again, everyone is building something, whether consciously or unconsciously, whether it is being built, and whatever is being built, so beg your pardon, whatever is being built, whether a life, a family, a marriage, a career, a ministry, character, or you're building your future, must rest upon a foundation that is strong enough to sustain it. Whatever you are building must rest upon a foundation that is strong enough to sustain it. And let's go on to construction again. So in construction and engineering, the foundation is the hidden part of the building that supports the visible structure that is above it, the superstructure. And although people often admire the beauty of walls, the beauty of the roof, the beauty of the paint, the decorations on the building, the architectural design, experienced builders know that the real strength of a building is not determined by what they see outwardly, but what exists beneath the surface. A house may appear beautiful and stable externally, but if the foundation is weak and shallow or poorly constructed, the building eventually becomes vulnerable to cracking, to sinking, or complete collapse when pressure comes. And that's what we see the buildings, some we hear of a building collapse, we hear of, most especially building collapse. This is because the structural integrity, the foundation of the building has been severed. So just like a poorly constructed building may stand temporarily before eventually collapsing, so also, a life without a godly foundation
may appear stressful for a season, but struggle to endure the storms of life. And spiritually, this same principle applies to the human life. Many people invest heavily in their appearance. They invest heavily in reputation, in success, in wealth, in popularity, in public image, but they neglect the deeper foundation of character, of truth, of faith, of obedience to God, spiritual stability. And because foundations are hidden, weakness is not always immediately visible. Because foundations are hidden. So a person may look strong outwardly, may smile publicly, may appear successful, may sound spiritual, or may also look confident, but yet internally they possess a weak foundation that becomes exposed during storms of life. Trouble will come, definitely. And the only question is what we built on that will be tried. So when the storm comes, everything will be made revealed of which foundation that you are built on. A foundation in this context is the base upon which something stands. It refers to the beliefs, the values, the principles, the convictions, the truth upon which a person has built his life. So, your foundation is what supports you, just as every foundation in the building supports the structural integrity of the building. The foundation supports you from the pressure that comes with the world, with the temptation that arises with the world, with the sufferings that happens, with the disappointment that comes with the world, with the successes that tests your humility, and with the failure that tests our faith. Foundation is what keeps us from standing when life becomes unstandable. Firm foundation. So who are we supposed to be? We're supposed to be the wise builder. A wise builder will take his time to dig deep. You know, when you are carving or you are doing your pegging of your foundation, you must also take note of how deep you intend to dig through the foundation so that you can be able to lay the foundation on it. If your foundation is shallow, the pegging is shallow, then, depending on what kind of structure you want to build, but if you are building well, you must start the foundation to build well. So you must dig deep. A good builder will dig deep. We take time. We build carefully. We prioritize strength over speed. You know, most times when they want to rush a building project, that is where they make a lot of mistakes. But if they take time to build, building stands. Building on rock was not the easiest option, but it requires effort. It requires patience. It requires you to dig deeper. So the wise builder understood that strong foundation are costly, but they are beneficial permanently. It's not a temporary thing that you do, and after a while, you are looking for how to change again. So why not just build? Because once you've erected that building, there is no way, it's impossible to correct the foundation once it has been laid. 1 Corinthians chapter 11 verse 33 tells us that there is no other foundation that has to be laid apart from that of Jesus Christ, and which has been given to us. So, how are we building our life as a Christian? When the foundation is faulty, see, there is no way to correct a foundation when the building is already off the roof. The only way to correct a building that has been roofed, the only way to correct the foundation is to dismantle and to rebuild again. So in order for us to avoid such waste, in order for us to avoid such a disaster,
It is important that as you are building, you correct. Because once your house, once it is roofed, see, it is impossible. It is impossible to change the foundations. The wise builder is the one who listens to God's word, who obeys the gospel, who builds their faith on the truth, and who develop themselves spiritually, who remain committed even when it is difficult. So these are Christians who do not merely seek emotional experiences or outward religion, but intentionally build their lives upon Christ and his teaching. And those who are the foolish builders, as the scripture says, are those who build quickly on sand. And what we mean by sand, sand is unstable. Sand shifts easily. Sand lacks depth. It cannot support heavy pressure for long. So building on sand is easier. It is faster, but it requires a little digging, a little patience, little preparation. That is what it requires to get a building on the sand. But then, will it last? Will it last? And this represents people who want quick results without spiritual depth. These are people who prefer convenience over obedience. These are people who build on emotions rather than truth. People who depend on worldly values instead of God's principles. People who desire the outward appearance without inward transformation. And so the foolish builder was not foolish because he built a house. Nah. It was because he ignored the importance of the foundation. A person can be active. A person can be ambitious, can be religious, or successful, but yet still build unwisely. Because of the foundation. People will say, if the foundation is faulty, what can the righteous do? There is nothing to be done when the foundation is good, when the foundation is faulty. There's no how to go beneath the ground to go correct. Except there are technologies now, but in the life of a Christian, please, or the life of an individual, this is a matter of life. It is important that when you are building, you get your foundation right. So that you will not be among those who will put their fingers in their feet and say that I died. Now, this also can be the time to correct foundations. But as the scripture says, you train them now when they are young, but when they are old, they cannot depart. Let us talk a little bit about the storm. The storm, as we said before, reveals every differences. Okay? And one powerful detail in Jesus' parable is that both of the houses experienced storms. Storm does not create weakness. They reveal it, as we've said. And storm does not know whose house is built on the rock or built on the sand. It gives both of them the same thing. Remember, as the scripture says it, that when the storm came to the house that was on the rock, it beat against it as everything it did. It says the house was still standing. And when the wind also came to the house of the one who was built on sand, the scripture tells us how great was the fall of it. So, storm, stress of life does not know your foundation. It gives you like that. And so your foundation is what tells us if what has been done is actually correct. So storm does not create weakness. It does not make the house go less. It does not make the building look less. It reveals what has been built. So, from this, it tells us that both builders will face pressure and also has faced pressure. Both will encounter difficulty. Both will experience storms. So, Christians are not exempted from the storms. The difference was not the absence of the storm, but the quality of the foundation. The house on the rock stood, the house on the sand collapsed. It tells us that the storm
does not create foundations, it reveals them. So when life is peaceful, weak foundations may remain hidden. But when pressure comes, pressure exposes what lies beneath the surface. An example of the storms are financial hardship that will reveal the trust, temptation that will reveal character, suffering that will reveal faith, success that will reveal humility, opposition that will reveal conviction, the storms of life. And then we have the rock. The rock tells us that we are standing on a spiritual stability. The rock is Christ. The rock is God's truth. The rock is obedience to scripture. The rock is godly character. All of these are the foundation of the life of a Christian. Christ is the only foundation that is stable enough to support life eternally. The rock is a strong foundation because it begins with, that's what a strong building begins with. If you want to know the integrity, the structural integrity of a building, check the foundation. If you want to tell the spiritual integrity of a Christian, of a person, check he has a foundation. So just the way in physical construction that builders spend significant time laying foundations because they understand that the entire structure depends on it, so also the spiritual life of a person at the foundation of a person determines the stability that we come when hardship arises, the strength that it carries when temptation comes, the endurance when there is suffering, and the direction when there are confusion. The rock, as we said, also is the word of God. A wise builder will first of all hear the words of Jesus. As you are building your life, you must hear the word of Jesus. Studying the scripture, listening to sound teachings like this, learning God's principles, understanding God's way. So without the truth, people build blindly. Every contractor, every builder, every engineer has a BOQ. It has a bill of quantity. It has an architectural design, or the blueprint, as we call it, that guides them as they build. So they cannot build blindly without all of these things we make mention. The BOQ, the architectural design, or the blueprint. So we must also and cannot build successfully to avoid collapse if we do not go to the Bible and get instructions from it. Obeying God's word, hearing God or hearing God's word alone is not enough. We must not do them. Many people hear sermon, attend church, know Bible verses, speak spiritual language, but yet they fail to obey God consistently. So the wise builder differs because he or she practices what they hear. So ladies and gentlemen, spiritual growth is not instant. It is a gradually laying of blocks of spiritual foundations. Okay? Daily obedience of the word, prayers, discipline, consistency, faithfulness over time. All of this grows the spiritual integrity of a person. So many people today prefer quick access and instant spirituality, but deep foundations are built slowly. So the wise builder was intentional, and we as Christians too, as we are building our lives, we must be intentional as we build. For we're supposed to understand that the foundation lies the strength that we need to go through life. And so, let us not be like the foolish man who built his house on the sand. Temporary foundations cannot provide lasting spiritual integrity or spiritual security. The sand shifts when it's under pressure. So you think that thing that you placed your hope or you placed your foundation on, when pressure comes, it will shift.
We deny you and we leave you alone. So persons, as the song says, some put their hopes on the ever shifting sand, some on their fame, some on their treasure, some they put it on their land. So there is this, the sand will shift for those persons who put their hope on the sand. All the ground is sinking sand, except the solid rock of Christ. So, the sand are those persons who beckons on the world system, the temporary world systems, popular opinions, emotional spirituality, sinful lifestyles, superficial religion, and unstable priorities. Sand may appear harmless, of course. Does not do anything wrong. But you are the one who went to build on it. It looks smooth. It's convenient. And it lacks strength for permanence. The sand is quick without depth. The sand does not listen to God's word. The sand appears or gives appearance without substance. See, all of these things tells us that we must ourselves as Christians be able to stand strong. Now, let us be like Moses. Sorry, let us be like Abraham. Beg your pardon, like Abraham. When Abraham arrived at a city, the scripture tells us that he was looking for the city which has the foundation and whose builder and maker is God. So this is deep. This is deep because it reveals the mindset of a man who understood that life is bigger than temporary earthly successes and that true security, lasting fulfillment, and eternal stability can only come from the one God has built by himself. So God has already given us a foundation. He has given us everything. It is left for us to build on the foundation that he has given to us. Our lives, our families, our jobs, our careers, all of those things are to be built on the foundation of Christ. We are supposed to, yes, we should not build for temporary gain. We should build for eternal purpose. Let God shape our life structure. And all of this, at the end of the time, will be smiled at indeed. When trouble comes, when storm arises, we know and we beat our chest for sure that we have nothing to fear because our foundation is deeply rooted. You have examples of these individuals in the scripture. We have David, we have the likes of Joseph, we have the likes of Peter, we have the likes of Timothy. We saw the recommendation that Paul said towards Timothy, that the same thing we saw in your grandmother is what we see in your mother, Louis and Eunice, and we are also seeing in you, O Timothy. Firm foundation. Conclusively, church. A life that is built upon Christ and grounded in obedience to God may still face some storms, may face some trials, may face pressures, but because its foundation rests upon eternal truth rather than temporary things, it possesses the strength to endure. It remains standing and it fulfills God's purpose because whatever God truly builds cannot easily be destroyed. So, therefore, a firm foundation is not built merely by hearing God's word, but by consistently obeying it. And when a life, a family, a future is established upon Christ and his truth, even though storm may come, but collapse will not come, because what God built is able to stand, and it stands forever. Firm foundation. I believe that you and I have been blessed by God's word. Thank you for staying true to the end of this lesson.
God bless you.

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1: Hi, everyone. Welcome to another episode of Minute Ministries. This is John, one of your fellow brothers in Christ from Surrey, BC. In the previous episode of Minute Ministries, we talked about what justification means and what it means for us to be justified by our faith. To recap, to justify means to declare as righteous, and it is through our faith that our sins have been washed away, making us clean from the stains of sin, and thus we are able to be declared as righteous by God. The question for today is, if I am declared as righteous and therefore saved through my faith in Christ, do I still need to do good works? This is a common question we may think about, and a passage that comes to mind is in the book of James, chapter 2. Starting in verse 14, he says, "What good is it, my brothers, if someone says he has faith but does not have good works? Can that faith save him? If a brother or sister is poorly clothed and lacking in daily food, and one of you says to them, 'Go in peace, be warmed and filled,' without giving them the things needed for the body, what good is that? So also faith by itself, if it does not have good works, is dead." And later in verse 24, he says, "You see that a person is justified by works and not by faith alone." Reading this passage can be confusing. Here, James seems to say that works also justify us, but we know there are so many other passages throughout the Bible that clearly say good works will not save you. I believe the best way to answer this question is to understand what James is trying to say here. He says that if you have faith in Christ, but your actions do not reflect that, what is your faith even for? James calls this a dead faith. Remember that we are asked not to conform to the pattern of this world, but be transformed by the renewing of our minds, Romans 12:2, and to put off our old self and take on a new identity in Christ, Ephesians 4:22-24. Our faith in Christ is meant to change us. It is transformative. With our new identity in Christ, we are meant to change how we think, talk, and act. Yes, in order to be declared righteous, we need to believe in Jesus Christ. But believing in him also means believing the values he stood for and the things he taught us. If we truly believe his words are good for us, we should do them. Doing good works is part of that. And so, although good works do not determine your salvation, they are definitely evidence of a living faith. A faith that is real and active, reflecting a heart transformed by Christ. By putting our faith into action, we demonstrate that we believe in him and want to follow him.
2: Hi, my name is Simon, and I'm a young igniter from the Philippines. Today's Bible scripture of the day comes from Proverbs chapter 4, verse 23. It says, "Above all else, guard your heart, for everything you do."
0: From the breathtaking views of the snow-capped mountains to the shining city upon a hill, throughout Europe and Africa to the islands of the Philippines, welcome to Ignite Radio, spreading the word over land and sea, providing powerful knowledge that will lead us home forever. This is Ignite Radio.

Greetings to you, everyone. We thank God for such a wonderful day like this. We also thank God for the gift of life. And I hope each and everyone is doing very well. Today we are going to look at something very important, as I always said. And before we dive deep into today's studies, let's have a word of prayer. Heavenly Father, we pray that you may never be ashamed of you, of the gospel. We pray that we may always love you and devote our lives to you in service, and to do your will always, in Jesus' mighty name. Amen. My dear brothers and sisters, do you believe in Jesus Christ? But ashamed to be called a Christian? And today we are going to examine what it means by understanding of Jesus. So I urge you all to stay tuned as we look at this very important subject, not ashamed. Once again, welcome you to Ignite My Heart Friday. We love God and we want to please Him in all that we do or say. We are not ashamed of the gospel because we know it is the good news about Jesus Christ. The gospel has the power of God to bring our salvation. And God wants us to be saved and to know the truth. The gospel is the great message of hope and love that has helped people to have a noble and a better life. Biblical Christianity is the Lord's way. My dear Ignites, I thank you for your time, and as always, delighted to be part of your life. Many who hear the word Christian thinks of evil things like crusade, the Inquisition, or the slain witch trial. My dear Ignatius, history tell of Christians fighting Christians. But these things happens centuries after the Lord Jesus Christ and the church he built and his teaching. We must not confuse the Christianity of the New Testament with abuse of later religion. Nor should we confuse what began in the minds of man with the teachings of Jesus Christ. Jesus was a savior filled with love and never thought his disciple to convert people with a sword. When Peter drew a sword to protect Jesus, Jesus told Peter in Matthew 26, verse 52, put your sword back
into eighth place. For all those who take up sword shall perish by the sword. Many people equate all religion with Christianity. They assume if people does something evil for religious reason, and a Christian does something evil for religious reason, then Christianity must be evil. But is everything that calls itself Christianity alike? Could it be that true Christianity is together different from corrupted forms? My dear listeners, to label all Christianity as evil because of corrupted form is really both unkind and unfair. I want us to look at some reading from the Gospel of Mark chapter 8, reading verse 34 to 38. Mark chapter 8, 34 to 38. There, Jesus is discussing what he's expecting of his disciple. And he summoned the crowd with his disciple and said to them, "If anyone wishes to come after me, he must deny himself and take up his cross and follow me. For whoever wishes to save his life will lose it. But whoever loses his life for my sake and the gospel will save it. For what does it profit a man to gain the whole world and forfeit his soul? For what will a man give in exchange of his soul? For whoever is ashamed of me and my ways, in these adulterous and sinful generation, the Son of Man will also be ashamed of him when he comes in the glory of his Father and with the holy angels." That is a reading from God's holy words, and it should touch each of us. Jesus, in the book of Matthew chapter 16 verse 13, asked his disciple, "Who do people say the Son of Man is?" And they said, "Some say John the Baptist, others say Elijah, and others Jeremiah, or one of the prophets." What these people said about Jesus wasn't true. Jesus wasn't John the Baptist or Elijah or Jeremiah or one of the prophets. No. Just because people think something doesn't make it right. Jesus then asked his disciple in Matthew chapter 16, 15 to 17, "But who do you say that I am?" Simon Peter replied, "You are Christ, the Son of the living God." And Jesus answered him, "Blessed are you, Simon bar Jonah, for the flesh and blood has not revealed this to you, but my Father who is in heaven." You see, Peter learned this from the fathers or from the Father in heaven. Jesus is indeed the Christ, the Son of the living God.
and the identity of Jesus matters, my dear Igniters. Now, if we think he is simple, another prophet, or even another religious teacher, we don't know him. But if he is Christ or Messiah, if he is the Son of God, then he is the Son, or he is the one God has promised all through the ages. He is not merely a man. He is divine. We can't be ashamed of Jesus and still please God. The Lord Jesus said in the book of Matthew chapter 10, verse 32 to 33. Matthew 10, verse 32 to 33. Therefore, everyone who confesses me before men, I will also confess him before my Father who is in heaven. But whoever denies me before men, I will also deny him before my Father who is in heaven. My dear listeners, now if you confess Jesus as the Christ, the Son of the living God, then you must also realize that he is the Lord. Jesus was the Messiah and was willing to humble himself and obey the Father by denying or by dying on the cross. And the Bible says in Philippians chapter 2, verse 9 to 11, Philippians chapter 2, reading from 9 to 11. For this reason also, God highly exalted him and bestowed on him the name which is above every name, so that the name of Jesus every knee will bow, of those who are in heaven and on earth and under the earth, and that every tongue will confess that Jesus Christ is Lord, to the glory of God the Father. My dear brothers and sisters, to say Jesus is Lord means you are willing to obey his will. 1 Peter chapter 3, verse 15 reminds us to sanctify Christ as Lord in our hearts. Calling Jesus Lord is not merely a confession. It means we set apart Christ in our heart as our one and only Lord and Master. We recognize him as God's Son who has all authority in heaven and on earth. It means we recognize that he owes us, he owns us, body, soul, and spirit. We have chosen in our heart to serve him and no one else. Ephesians chapter 4 in verses 5 says that there is one Lord. There is one Lord. Now many are confused morally and spiritually because they are enslaved to sin. They aren't willing to have Jesus as their Lord. You can't call Jesus Lord and live any way you please. Jesus asked in Luke chapter 6, verse 46. Luke 6, verse 46.
Why do you call me Lord, Lord, and do not do what I say? Our life must match our confession. If we call Jesus Lord, we must live up to our confession. My dear listeners, however, confessing our faith has challenges. We must live among people who don't share our faith. The Jews of the first century had a lengthy debate about Jesus. No one denied his ability to work miracles. Why? Even his enemy recognized his miraculous powers when Jesus raised Lazarus from the dead. Some people ran to tell the high priest, and the high priest and the Pharisees wanted to kill Jesus. In John chapter 11, 47 to 48 says, John 11, 47 to 48 says, therefore, the chief priest and the Pharisees converged in a council and were saying, what are we doing? What are we doing? For this man is performing many signs. If we let him go on like this, all men will believe in him, and the Romans will come and take away both our place and our nation. My dear Igniters, while some rulers of the first century faced the decision whether to admit publicly their faith or to hide it out of the fear. John explained, my dear Igniters, in John chapter 12, verse 42-43. John 12, 42-43. Nevertheless, many even of the rulers believe in him, but because of the Pharisees, they were not confessing him, for fear that they will be put out of the synagogue. For they love the approval of men rather than the approval of God. Now this ruler chose their social status over God. My dear Igniters, they believed but were afraid and ashamed to let anybody know. Now they decide the cost of discipleship was too high. They enjoy their place in a community for a time, but lost the approval of God. You can't be ashamed, my dear Igniters, of our Lord Jesus and still enjoy the grace of God. The Lord Jesus said in Luke chapter 9, verse 26, for whoever is ashamed of me and my ways, the Son of Man will be ashamed of him when he comes in his glory, in the glory of the Father and the holy angels. Jesus include his ways. He include his ways. Did you notice that? My dear listeners, did you notice that? The Lord Jesus realized that while some people might value him, they don't respect his ways. Some people, frankly, are ashamed of what Jesus teaches. They don't agree with him because they don't want to believe what he teaches.
They call him Lord while they disrespect his teachings. They love Jesus but don't want to give into his teaching in front of the Father and all the angels. Jesus will one day be ashamed of them. Think about this. To scoff means to treat people or idea with contempt or ridicule. To scoff means to treat people or idea with contempt or ridicule. Why many scoff at what the Lord Jesus said these days? They don't like his definition of marriage, or they don't like the way they value life before birth, or when people are old. They don't like what he says about sex. So they scoff at God and the Bible. Our Lord is patient. Our Lord is patient, my dear Igniters. But we must understand, when we harden our heart to the point that we scoff at God's word, the Lord has a limit to his patience. He does. When Jerusalem had forsaken the Lord and run to idols, the people began scoffing at the prophet. 2 Chronicles 36, 15 to 16 says, "The Lord, the God of their fathers, sent word to them again and again by his messengers, because he had compassion on his people and on his dwelling place. But they continually mocked the messengers of God, despised his ways, and scoffed at his prophets, until the wrath of God, or the wrath of the Lord, arose against the people, until there was no remedy." Do we think we can make fun of God and his word, and God won't notice? God punished the Jewish or the Jews for their sin, and God will punish us for our sin as well. Galatians chapter 6, verses 7 to 8 says, Galatians chapter 6, 7 to 8 says, "Do not be deceived. God is not mocked. For whatever a man sows, this he will also reap. For the one who sows to his own flesh will from the flesh reap a corruption. But the one who sows to the Spirit will from the Spirit reap eternal life." My dear Igniters, my dear listeners, and I want you to take note of this very message. Our word or our world can be intimidating for a Christian. Christianity has always been at odds with the world, and the world will persecute us for the name of Jesus Christ. But loving and faithful Christians won't ever deny or shame the name of the Lord. You might recall the example of the apostle in Acts chapter 5. You will remember the high priest and the council called the apostles in for preaching Jesus.
they wanted to put a stop to it. They had apostles flogged and ordered them not to preach anymore in the name of Jesus. But Acts chapter 5, 41 to 42 says, the apostles went on their way from the presence of the council, rejoicing that they had been considered worthy of suffering, worthy to suffer shame of his name. And every day in the temple, from house to house, they kept right on teaching and preaching Jesus as the Christ. They weren't ashamed. They rejoiced that God counted them worthy to suffer. My dear Ignatius, a disciple named Polycarp was martyred for his faith early in the second century. He was burned, and he was to be burned at the stake. According to the martyrdom of Polycarp, they stabbed him within the fire, failed to touch him. He had to decide whether he will embrace Christ or embrace Caesar, whether he will keep his faith or keep his life. Polycarp held his ground and kept his faith. The martyrdom of Polycarp recalled these words. And as he was brought forward, became great when they heard that Polycarp was taken. And when he came near, the proconsul asked him whether he was Polycarp. On he confessing that he was, the proconsul sought to persuade him to deny Christ, saying, have respect to the old age and the other similar things according to their custom, such as swear by the fortune of Caesar, repent and say away with atheist. But Polycarp, gazing with a stern countenance on all the multitude of the wicked hating them in the stadium, and waving his hand towards them, while with groans he looked up to heaven, said, away with the atheist. Then the proconsul, urging him and saying, swear, and I will set thee at liberty. Reproach Christ. Polycarp declared, 8 and 6 years have I served him, and he never did me any injury. How then can I blaspheme my King and my Savior? Polycarp died that day for the name of Jesus Christ. He died because he was a faithful Christian. He wasn't ashamed to call Jesus Lord
or to follow his teaching? Are you also prepared to do same? Just like Polycarp did, and die for his faith. The book of 1 Peter chapter 4, 14. The book of 1 Peter chapter 4, reading from 14 to 16 says, if you are revealed for the name of Christ, you are blessed because the Spirit of glory and of God rest upon you. By no means let any of you suffer as a murderer or thief or evildoer or a troublesome murderer. But if anyone suffer as a Christian, let him not feel ashamed, but in that name, let him glorify God. People have said and done many things for which they should be ashamed of themselves. I too have sinned against God and man, but we can never be ashamed of the name of the Lord Jesus or his word. My dear Ignitus, we must glorify the name of the Lord and wear the name of Christ with dignity. Why do we follow Jesus unashamed? We follow Jesus because the Lord Jesus lived a sinless life. 1 Peter chapter 2, 21 to 22 remind us. 1 Peter chapter 2, 21 to 22 remind us, for to this you have been called, because Christ also suffered for you, leaving you an example so that you might follow in his steps. He committed no sin, neither was deceit found in him, for his name, his mouth. He brought peace, hope, love, righteousness, and forgiveness. He is the source of life. He is the newness of life, abundant of life, and eternal life. And we must go to him. He is the great physician who heals bodies and souls. The life of Jesus defines the world, but the word love in all history. No one was so pure, so sacrificial, so loving, and so true as the Lord Jesus Christ. My dear Ignitus, our love and loyalty to God find their foundation in Christ's character. The Lord Jesus is completely trustworthy. His actions are pure and good. And he always keeps his promises. Numbers 23:19 says, God is not a man that he should lie, nor a son of man that he should repent. As he said, and he will not do it? Or has he spoken, and he will not make it good? God is faithful, and we can't put our lives into his hand. Paul said in 2 Timothy chapter 1 and verse 12, For this reason I also suffered those things, but I am not ashamed. For I know whom I have believed, and I am convinced that he is able to guard what I have entrusted to him until that day. My dear Ignitus, do you know whom you believe?
Have you entrusted yourself completely to the Lord? Have you made Him Lord of your life? Jesus asked His disciple, "But who do you say I am?" Now I am asking you, who do you say Jesus is, my dear listeners? Now be very careful. Your answer will determine where you spend your eternity. Do you believe in Jesus, or do you doubt? Do you think Jesus is a wisdom but are ashamed to be called a Christian? Do you believe in Jesus but afraid to confess Him? Do you confess faith in Christ but ashamed of what He teaches? Do you confess Christ as Lord but not do what He says? Do you belong to Jesus? I am deeply sorry when I see hypocritical and disobedient Christians who shame the name of the Lord. I am asking you to follow a disobedient or a hypocrite. My dear Genetis, I am not asking you to follow the disobedient or the hypocrite. I am asking you to follow Jesus. Now, to come to Jesus means denying yourself, taking up your cross daily, and following Him from now on. You can't be unashamed of Him or His word, because you love and trust Him for who He is. If you love and trust Him, put sin away from your life and confess Him before others. With that confession, gladly obey Him by being baptized into Christ. Galatians 3:26-27 says, "For you are all sons of God through faith in Christ Jesus. For all of you who were baptized into Christ have clothed yourself with Christ." Baptism is an act of faith in His name. Colossians chapter 2:12-13 explain having been buried with Him in baptism, in which you were also raised up with Him through faith in the working of God, who raised Him from the dead. When you were dead in your transgression and uncircumcision of your flesh, He made you alive together with Him, having forgiven us all our transgressions. When you are baptized, God forgives your sin and make you His child. Are you born again to a new life in Christ, filled with hope and love? Won't you be baptized today? My dear listener, I hope that you will live for Christ unashamed. Let us pray. Heavenly Father, we pray that we may never be ashamed of you or of the gospel. We pray that we may always love you and devote ourselves
to you in service, and to do your will always. In Jesus' mighty name. Amen.

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My name is Simon. We are so thankful for our listener to listen Ignite radio program. This is the Christian podcast. We provide a Bible study, Sunday worship, and we also share the gospel songs with our listener. And today we will continue to study the Bible through this Ignite radio program. I do encourage my listener when we study the Bible, especially when I read the scripture. I hope that you also read the scripture with me. And you can use the version whatever you like. Oftentimes I use a New King James version. But sometimes I also use a New International Bible version too, or a simple English Bible. Anyway, today I would like to share the lesson about the fear of God. And the scripture will come out from the Proverbs chapter 1 verse 7. And let me go ahead and read this one. The fear of the Lord is the beginning of knowledge, but fools despise wisdom and instruction. Excuse me. Now, we know that this book was written by the king, and his name is Solomon. And Solomon was a good king. And he also knew how to run his country. He also, when he ran his country, he expanded his territory to different locations, different directions. So that means that he was a great king. And Solomon was not born with the IQ 200. Okay? The average IQ range of the world population is between 85 and 115. I remember that a film director from Singapore, and his name is Anna Cotley, and his IQ score is 263. It's hard to imagine that. You know the Albert Einstein? He is a Jew, and he was born in German. His IQ score was between 160 and 190. But this Anna Celestis Collie is a genius, you can call that. His IQ score is 263. But anyway, Solomon probably may not get the same kind of the IQ. And let me mention about a little bit of background about Solomon. Solomon was David's son. David and Bathsheba have a son, and that's the reason. Actually, David and Bathsheba have a son, but he died, and we don't know their name. And later on, they have another son, and then we call that Solomon. So before David passed away, and one of his son, we got Adonijah. And then he tried to take away his father's throne. And, well, actually, he was an elder son. And normally, when the father pass

way, normally the elder son will be the successor of his father. But he could not wait, especially when David was weak, and he tried to claim himself to be the king after the David, especially from the 1 Kings chapter 1. And at that time, his father did not die yet, but he already told the other people he will be the next king. So what happened? The priest, Nathan, who heard about this news, and he reported to the David's wife, Bathsheba. And then the Bathsheba also tried to talk with her husband, David. And David, probably David think about this way. Maybe it is normal. My older son will be the successor. But he also recognized that this older son did not do a good job because he killed his brother. Okay? And then probably if he became the king, he may hurt his siblings. And that's the reason David tried to protest his wife and also his son Solomon. So later on, they appointed Solomon to be the next king. When Solomon became a king of Israel, at that time, he was young. He probably he did not finish his education. He still was in the school. And he follows God as well as his father did. Now, one thing is very important. A person may not have the good education background, but does not mean that he is not a good person. And such as Solomon, he did not finish his education because he was young. Or even though he finished his education, but he did not have any experience how to run his country. So he may lack of experience or knowledge to run his country. But you will find out that when he became a successor, the first thing, he was not like his son, Rehoboam. Now, at that time, Rehoboam was not born yet. We know that later on, after Rehoboam became a successor of Solomon, and he did the foolish thing. But anyway, Solomon, at that time, was young. He did not have any experience how to run his country, how to manage that big government job. And then what happened? At that time, he asked God to give him wisdom, especially 1 Kings chapter 3. Let me read it from verse 3 and 4. Let me see that one. Okay, until 7. Until 9, sorry that. Okay, and let me go ahead to read the 1 Kings chapter 3. I'm going to read from the New King James Version. And Solomon loved the Lord, walking in the statutes of his father David, except that he sacrificed and burned incense at the high places. Now the king went to Gibeon to sacrifice there, for that was the great high place. Solomon offered 1,000 burnt offerings on that altar. And Gibeon, the Lord appeared to Solomon in a dream by night. And God said, "Ask, what shall I give you?" And Solomon said, "You have shown great mercy to your servant David, my father, because he walked before you in truth, in righteousness, and in uprightness of heart with you. You have continued this great kindness for him, and you have given him a son to sit on

Therefore, give to your servant an understanding heart to judge your people, that I may discern between good and evil. For who is able to judge this great people of yours?" Now, from here, we can see that Solomon did not have any experience how to run. You see that? He said that, "I am the little child," verse 7, "I do not know how to go out and or come in. And your servant is in the midst of your people whom you have chosen, a great people, too numerous to be numbered or counted." Can you imagine that? When he became a successor of his father, he did not have any experience. Now, he need to bear this heavy duty. It is not easy for this young man to do that. So, he was humble. He asked God to give him the wisdom. Now, normally, people may think that, well, if you ask God, probably you may ask, "Hey, God, give me the job, give me the good family, give me the wealth, so hopefully I can enjoy the life." But Solomon did not ask this kind of material thing. Contrary, he asked God to give him what? Wisdom, how to manage his country, how to guide his people to live and to follow God. This is a big challenge for him. But he is smart. He asked God not the physical things. He asked God to give him the wisdom. Then we know that God gave him the wisdom. But when can you imagine? When you have the wisdom, then I believe that maybe the wealth will come. And when you have the wisdom, you know how to manage your people. Just like in a firm, if the leader, like the CEO, and or like the country, like the president or prime minister, if they have a good knowledge and wisdom, they can manage their country well, and people will respect them. But you know that recently in the United States, people choose the Donald Trump, and this crazy guy, he did not keep his word. He continued to change the game policy, and he created a lot of the trouble to the different country. People do not like him because he tariffs the different country, 20%, 10%, whatever, and create a lot of fear. People do not know what to do. Especially, you can see the stock market because of his word. When he say, "I will tariff Canada, Mexico," and then the stock market will drop quickly. So he's not a good leader. I mean, he should keep the rule, but he did not, because U.S., Mexico, and Canada signed the treaty, and they have a free trade. But now this free trade is useless. He tried to tariff Mexico and Canada. Well, anyway, just to let you know that if a person does not have the wisdom, he will not run his country well. Just like a company, if the CEO does not have a good wisdom, he may not know how to run his company. But anyway, we can see that Solomon did not ask God for money. He asked God for wisdom. Then we can see that from the same chapter, chapter 3, and then there's a test, and how he handled this test from two women. Let me go ahead and continue to read from 16 to 28. "Then two women who were harlots came to the king and stood before him. And one woman said, 'Oh, my lord, this woman and I dwell in the same house, and I gave birth while she was in the house. Then it happened the third day

0: after I had given birth, that this woman also gave birth, and we were together. There was no one with us in the house except the two of us in the house. And this woman's son died in the night because she laid on him. Probably she was tired, and then she lay on the child and then make the child suffocate. But anyway, let me continue with verse 20. So she arose in the middle of the night and took my son from my side while your maidservant slept, and lay him in her bosom, and lay her dead child in my bosom. And when I rose in the morning to nurse my son, there he was dead. But when I had examined him in the morning, indeed, he was not my son whom I had born. Then the other woman said, no, but the living one is my son, and the dead one is your son. And the first woman said, no, but the dead one is your son, and the living one is my son. Thus they spoke before the king. So they argue back and forth, back and forth. This is my son, that is not my son, whatever. Okay. So how did Solomon respond? Verse 23. And the king said, the one says, this is my son who lives, and your son is the dead one. And the other says, no, but your son is the dead one, and my son is a living one. Then the king said, bring me a saw. So they brought a saw before the king. And the king said, divide the living child in two, and give half to one and half to the other. We know that when we try to divide a child, what will happen? This child will be killed, will not live again. Then the woman whose son was living spoke to the king, for she yearned with compassion for her son. And she said, oh, my lord, give her the living child, and by no means kill him. But the other said, no. Let him be neither mine nor yours. Be divided him. So she think that the one who her son died, and then she said that, oh, no, it's not fair. Maybe we can split this child. If this is her child, she doesn't want to split her child. But it seems that this is not the woman who owned this child. And then what happened? The king continued to respond to them. So verse 27. So the king answered and said, give the first woman the living child, and by no means kill him. She is his mother. All the Israel heard of the judgment which the king had rendered, and they feared the king, for they saw that the wisdom of God was in him to administer justice. So you can see that from this example, Solomon know that what was going on about this situation. With God's wisdom, he know how to discern who is the true mother for the child. And while he got this wisdom from God, if you read the whole chapter of the first king, he's basically, he expanded his power and territories to other countries. And later on, we also know that Solomon wrote three famous books in the Bible, especially in the Old Testament. The first one is Proverbs. The second one is Song of Solomon. And then the last one is Ecclesiastes. From the book of Proverbs, we can learn a lot of God wisdom. Especially, he had to mention about the Proverbs. Chapter 1, verse 7. It mentioned about the fear of the Lord is the beginning of knowledge, but fools despise wisdom and instruction. Proverbs 1 and 7. And then Proverbs 9 and 10. The fear of the law is the beginning of wisdom, and the knowledge of the Holy One is understanding. Let me continue to read the other one too. Proverbs chapter 8 verse 13. The fear of the law is to hate evil. And then pride and arrogance and the evil way and the perverse mouth I hate. And then the Proverbs chapter 10 verse 27. The fear of the law prolongs days, but the years of the wicked will be shortened. Let me ask, what does it mean, the fear of God? Now, probably some people, when they walk in the street, they fear of the police, especially when you drive the car, and suddenly a police car stops you. You will wonder, what's going on? Did I overspeed my driving? Or maybe my car forget about turn on the light at nighttime or whatever. And that kind of fear is we worry about what's going on. Okay? That's the reason we call it the fear of the policeman. Just like if when you are asked by the police in the middle of the street, and then you don't know what's going on, and then you worry about that. And this is what we call fear. But for the God's children, we said that the fear of God, we respect God. We respect God's word. We respect God's judgment. So that's reason. It's a different compared with that. We fear of the policeman. We fear of God. Of course, God has the power. He can punish us if we commit sin. Okay? The policeman will not punish us, but the policeman will put us in jail. And then let the judge will punish us. So, as a Christian, we must respect God. And we should understand that the meaning of the fear of God, it does not mean that we are afraid of God. We should respect God. And then especially from Proverbs 1 verse 7, it mentions the fear of God is the beginning of knowledge. Well, I mentioned about the book of Proverbs. Solomon wrote this book. It's full of knowledge and wisdom. The Bible fills with plenty of the knowledge. The more you study, the more you know God. And I remember that when we have the three little boys, my wife and I will try to buy a lot of children book for them to read. Why? Oh, because we want our children to learn much knowledge when they were young. We believe that knowledge is very important for every one of us. The more you know, that for example, if we have knowledge of IT technology, you can find a job that relates with IT. And of course, today, People use the internet all the time. If you do not know how to use the internet, you cannot know the world knowledge. Because through the internet, we can collect a lot of different knowledge from the internet. Because internet provides a lot of opportunity, a lot of knowledge for us to learn. For example, if you don't know how to cook, and then you go to the YouTube, and then type, I want to cook the chicken or bacon chicken. I want to cook the bacon lamb. Then you go to the YouTube, and then you search all those different recipes. That is what we call the knowledge. If you don't know how to use a computer, then you have no idea how to find out how to cook the good chicken or lamb. And also, sometimes, I think the problem with some of you also have, we call the Google Home Minute. And especially, I also have a Google Home Minute. If I want to know, hey, what is the today temperature? I ask, hey, Google, tell me what is today's temperature. Hey, by the way, Google can tell you today what kind of temperature. So this is the knowledge. This is technology. If you don't know how to use it, you have no idea. That's the reason I said knowledge is very important. Worldly knowledge is important for us. But the more you know, the more you gain the knowledge from different sources, the more you become more wise person. But I want to emphasize that spiritual knowledge is more important for each Christian life. Now we understand that human beings need physical food to support their life. Can you imagine if you don't eat food, you will die sooner or later? You need food to sustain your life. Christians need the Word of God to sustain their soul. How do we know God? We know God through the Word of God. In order to understand God's will, we should have the biblical knowledge. And that's the reason. The first one, in the beginning, the fear of God is important for us. Because the Bible said very clear, the fear of God is the beginning of knowledge. Contrary, the fool despises wisdom and instruction. The second point I want to point out, the wisdom. Proverbs chapter 9, verse 10. The fear of the Lord is the beginning of wisdom. Now, wisdom is like the knowledge. In somehow, they are very similar. When we talk about knowledge and wisdom, when the person has the knowledge, he has the wisdom. Now, for example, we know that if we eat too much sugar, we know that it will cause a lot of health problems. Or people know that if they smoke, and smoke a cigarette will cause a lot of health problem. If they have this kind of knowledge, and then they should have the wisdom. They should choose, if I continue to smoke cigarette, I know one day I will get a cancer or lung cancer. This is the wisdom. And then I should what? Either I stop or I ignore this kind of warning. So that's when I said that wisdom sometimes is related with the knowledge. They are similar. But wisdom means to the quality of having experience, knowledge, and good judgment. The quality of being wise. Now, wisdom isn't simply the intelligence or knowledge or even understanding. It is the ability to use this to think and act in such a way that common sense prevails and choices are beneficial and productive. Experience may or might be one of the most valuable tools in acquiring wisdom. Now, for example, hiking in the forest. You may know how to get there, but you do not know or you do not do it alone. Why? Now, you can do it hiking in the forest. You can you can go there by yourself. But is it not good to do it by yourself? Why? Well, that you know that when something happens, your friends can assist you. But if you go there by yourself, if something happened, or you fell down, or fell into the cliff, or fell into the some kind of trap, who can help you? Or when you encounter the wild animal try to attack you, what can you do? Because you are alone. And that's the reason when you do something, your wisdom will tell you that, hey, whether I should do it by myself, I will go there with my friend. Now, the knowledge is a different, is that you know this forest, you know the location, you know where is the path, but the wisdom also can tell you whether you should go there by yourself or you go there with your friend. So wisdom sometimes means be smart. God gave wisdom to Solomon. When he got the wisdom and he knew how to solve the case of two women's infants, because his wisdom guided him to make the good decision. Now, I know that some parents may not spend time to discipline their children. They will let their children to do whatever they want. But what did the Bible teach us? The Bible said this way, Proverbs chapter 29, verse 15. The rod and the reproof give wisdom, but a child left to himself bring shame to his mother. What does it mean that? Now, if we do not use rod, or we can, maybe sometimes physical punishment, okay? If we don't use a physical punishment to train or to discipline our children, and then what will happen at the end? They may bring shame to the parents. And today, we know that some countries, especially in the North America, or maybe in Hong Kong too, you don't punish your children in the public. When you do that, people saw it, they may call the police. They may say that you abuse your children. So, we cannot touch our children if they misbehave. What kind of the society it is? Can you imagine that? In the old time, when we make the mistake or do the wrong thing, our parents will pick up the broom or mop or the stick to punish us. Yes, in somehow, maybe we don't like it, but we respect our parents because this is the way I deserve to get this punishment because I make the mistake. I did the foolish thing. Okay, but now you cannot touch the child in the public. You cannot punish your child because when you do that, when you spank your child butt or hand, people will call the police. Come on. How can we discipline our children if this is the way? The Proverbs chapter 29, verse 3. He who loves wisdom makes his father glad. So that's when we need to discipline our child when they were young. The Bible also said that train up a child when they are young. When they depart, they will not depart from God. Let me go ahead and read Proverbs chapter 22, verse 6. Train up a child in the way he should go, and when he is old, he will not depart from it. So, in order to fear of God, and here the Bible said very clear, the fear of God is the beginning of wisdom. We need to respect God. We need to respect God's word. And also, I read it before, Proverbs chapter 8, verse 13. And it mentioned about the God hates the evil. Especially it said that the fear of God is to hate evil, pride, arrogance, and the evil way. And the preserved mouth I hate. Does God hate evil? Does God hate pride? Does God hate arrogance? Does God hate evil way? Yes, definitely. King David was not a perfect king. Through his life, he made mistakes. He committed, adultery with the Bathsheba. David saw Bathsheba taking a shower in the river. And then, what did he do? He asked his men to bring this woman to his place. And then he had a sex with this woman. He cannot do this way. 1 Kings chapter 15, verse 5. Here it mentions, for David had done what was right in the eyes of the Lord, and had not failed to keep any of the Lord's commands all the days of his life, except in the case of Uriah the Hittite. Now, David always obeys God's word, but he failed one. He took away Uriah's wife and killed Uriah and put him into the battlefield in the front line. And then he was killed during the battle. He killed Bathsheba's husband indirectly. So, that's bad. And that's the reason God hates this kind of act or this kind of sin. But later on, we also know that David also regret what he did. And the Bible also said that way. Acts chapter 13, verse 22. David was a man after God's own heart. What does it mean? He feared God because he understood God is the powerful God. He is in charge of this world. No secrets can hide from God. He understands. When Nathan came to talk with David, he stole someone's wife, or he kept someone's wife. And that's when he recognized that God knows that this secret. And then he asked Nathan, what should he do? He regret what he did. Okay? From the book of a song, David wrote half of them. He repeatedly mentioned how much he loved God's perfect word. And he also wrote about he regret what he did. We know that God hates sins. As God's children or servants, we also act the same. We hate sin. When people commit sin, we should not follow them. And also, he mentioned about Proverbs chapter 10, verse 27. It mentioned about the fear of the Lord prolongs days. What does it mean? Well, when you respect God, you may have a long life. Is it true? Then everyone will do the same way. No, but the idea is God will give you this life. Okay, just like one of the Ten Commandments, the Bible also said that honor your father and your mother, and also the children. Ephesians chapter 6, verse 1 to 3. Children, obey your parents in the Lord, for this is right. Honor your father and mother, and which is the first commandment with promise, that it may be well with you, and you may live long on the earth. Now, the Bible did not mention about when you fear of the Lord, and then you have the long life, you can live until the 90 years or 100 years. So I don't know how long. The Bible did not mention. But we do know that if we obtain the knowledge, wisdom, and hate evil, we can live longer. This is the fact. Because when you know what food you're supposed to eat, you have the knowledge, and then you have the wisdom, you know that this temptation is great, but I should control myself. Self-sober. And also, if people, for example, they continue to commit sins, you don't follow them, then you have a better life. That's the reason you can live longer. This is the fact, no matter whether you believe or not. But anyway, the fear of God is the beginning of the knowledge. Okay? The fear of God is the beginning of the wisdom. The fear of God is to hate evil. And the fear of God is to prolong life. So, I do encourage my listeners today, through the fear of God, we must obtain knowledge, wisdom, hate evil, long life. We can be like David, who is a man after God's own heart. And we are not perfect. We may do the wrong thing, but we can ask God to forgive our sin because we are in God's family. Jesus Christ used his blood to wash away our sin. Plus, God is our creator. Only him, only God can give us hope. And only God can give us eternal life. So I do encourage my listener, if you are not a Christian, why not to become a Christian, to be God's children. May God bless you.
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1: Good morning, church. This is John from the Surrey Church of Christ in Vancouver, BC. Today I want to talk about the books of the Bible, how we got them, and their legitimacy. How do we know that we can trust these scriptures as true sayings? First, the Old Testament. The Old Testament books have been used by Israel for a very, very long time. Ever since they were written down, the Israelites, the Jewish people, have used them in their teachings. And their teachings are really based on these writings. These scriptures have been passed down from generation to generation. And in addition to the fact that Jesus and his disciples often quoted from the Old Testament scriptures, we can trust that these books are legitimate and truly inspired by God. As for the New Testament, typically what Christians have done historically is consider several factors. First factor is whether this writing was written by an apostle or someone close to an apostle, and this would grant it legitimacy because these people lived during the time Jesus was here on earth, and so their accounts and their witness would be the most accurate. Another thing that Christians looked for in these texts is whether they were consistent with the teachings of Jesus, and if they were, then that's a good sign. And another thing that they looked for is whether churches all around used these texts or not. There are other factors as well, such as that the writings in the New Testament books often are internally anonymous, meaning that if you took away the headings of these books, such as the Gospel of Mark or the Gospel of Matthew, then it would be quite difficult to figure out who the writer is. And so the point is that the authors don't try very hard to prove that that they are the author of these texts, whereas a lot of forgeries often try really hard to prove that an apostle or someone close to an apostle actually wrote the text. And so, in addition to these evidences, there are many other ways that Christians have assessed the legitimacy of these books, but these are just some of those. And so when you read the Bible, remember that you're not hearing a myth or a man-made invention. You're hearing a story that God has protected for thousands of years, and he's worked his ways to make sure that these books have come into our hands today. And so it is trustworthy, and it is also life-changing.
2: Hi, my name is Simon, and I'm a young igniter from the Philippines. Today's Bible scripture of the day comes from Colossians chapter 3, verse 15. Let the peace that comes from Christ rule in your hearts, and always be thankful. Colossians chapter 3.
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The soldiers stripped Jesus and put a scarlet robe on him. They wove a crown of thorns and set it on his head. They mocked him. They spit on him. They took a staff and struck him on the head again and again. After they had mocked him, they led him away to crucify him. He was despised and rejected by men, a man of sorrows and acquainted with grief. Surely he has borne our griefs and carried our sorrows. He was wounded for our transgressions. He was crushed for our iniquities. And with his stripes, we are

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1: Hi, my name is Simon Hartel, and I'm a young igniter from the Philippines. Today's Bible scripture of the day comes from Psalms chapter 128, verse 1. Blessed are all who fear the Lord, who walk in

The role of the watchman. Let's bow our heads. Heavenly Father, we come before you today seeking wisdom and courage to fulfill our roles as watchmen in your kingdom. Guide our hearts and minds as we delve into your word. In Jesus' name, amen. Hello, everyone. Today we begin a lesson on understanding our responsibilities as Christians in sharing the good news of salvation. Our focus will be on Ezekiel 33:6, where we learn about the role of the watchman. Please turn with me to Ezekiel 33:6. But if the watchman sees a sword coming and does not blow the horn, and people are not warned, and a sword comes and takes a person from them, he is taken away for his wrongdoing. But I will require his blood from the watchman's hand. In ancient times, the watchmen were appointed to stand guard on the city walls. Their primary duty was to watch for any signs of danger, be it approaching an army or natural disaster, and to alert the populace with the sound of a horn or a trumpet. If the watchman failed in his duty, the blood of those unprepared would be on his hands. This imagery is powerful. It's not just about physical safety, but spiritual vigilance. Now let's think about our role today. We are watchmen of our time. Not against physical swords, but against spiritual threats, sin, despair, temptation, and ignorance of God's truth. Warning others just like the watchman, we have a responsibility to warn those around us. If we see someone heading towards a spiritual ruin because they do not know Christ, should we not alarm them? Shouldn't we sound the alarm? The scripture is clear. If we fail to share the message of salvation, we share in the responsibility for those who perish without knowing Christ. Have we ever felt that nudge from the Holy Spirit to speak up, to share our faith, but hesitated? What held us back? Fear of rejection? Lack of knowledge? The gospel is our horn. It's the message of salvation through Jesus Christ. When we share this, we save lives. Not temporarily, but eternally. By sharing the truth of Jesus, we offer a chance for repentance and eternal life. We keep our hands clean, knowing we've done what we could to alert others to the coming judgment and the grace available through Jesus Christ. So what are some practical steps? Pray for opportunities. Ask God to place people in your path who need to hear the gospel. Have your personal story of faith ready. It's often the most compelling way to share. Know the basics of the gospel so you can explain it clearly and confidently. As we close today, remember that each one of us is called to be a watchman. The next time you feel that urge to speak about Jesus, remember Ezekiel 33:6. You might not see the immediate impact, but your words could be the very alarm that leads someone to salvation. Let's close with a prayer. Lord, equip us to be diligent watchmen. Give us the words to speak, the courage to act, and love to share your gospel. May we never be found derelict in our duty, in our sacred duty. In Jesus' name, amen. As we end off, just one final thought. I'd like to encourage every one of you this week to look for one opportunity to share your faith, however small it might be. Let's watch, pray, and act together.

All right, everybody. Good morning, good afternoon, and good evening to all of you. Igniter Thunderkirk reporting live here from CLC Surrey. And we are getting ready, Igniters, to get started here on Ignite Radio. Sorry for the little bit of a delay that we've had, Igniters, but we had to make a change to our schedule in Igniters. At the very last second, not even an hour ago, an hour and a half ago, we were found out that Brother Gideon was not able to be with us. And so Igniter

0: 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And just like that, Igniters, good morning, good afternoon, and good evening to all of you Igniters, regardless of wherever you are around the world. 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And very excited, Igniters, very, very excited, to say the least, in having our good friend, good brother here on Ignite Radio. We got ourselves a good lineup, as you can be able to see, Igniters. We may not have our good friend, Brother Gideon, with us again. Unfortunately, Brother Gideon was not available to be with us today. And so sometimes on Radio Igniters, we got to maneuver some things around. And we were just blessed, actually, is to get our good friend, Brother Sam, here on Ignite Radio. So amen to that. Amen to that. Good to have all of you here with us here on Ignite Radio. And amen, amen, and amen to that. So we're fired up and ready to go, Igniters. And we hope, Igniters, that each one of you is fired up and ready to go. So let's go ahead, Igniters, and to get rocking and rolling here on Ignite Radio. The Bible study special with none other than Brother Melita, all the way over from Kenya, is going to be with us. And as you remember, Igniters, we had Brother Sam on, I think it was last month, that we had Brother Sam that was on. 5 weeks ago? Yeah, okay. 5 weeks ago. So amen to that, Igniters. Amen to that. So we're really thankful for that. You know, that's all I can be able to say is that... Lord walks in mysterious ways. And that's all I'm going to be able to say in regards for that. So get excited, Igniters. Get excited. I don't know about you, but I'm fired up, raring to go. And I hope all of you are fired up, raring to go. And amen to that. Amen to that. As we continue to expand and grow with our brethren in Africa, and very, very excited, Igniters, very, very, very excited for that. And yeah, very, very excited. So let's go ahead, Igniters, and to get rocking and rolling here on Ignite Radio. Ready to go? Okay. Let's get rocking, Igniters. Let's get rocking here on Ignite Radio. Amen to that. So coming back, Igniters, for a second time, is Brother Melita. Brother Melita Sam. Let's get rocking and rolling, guys, shall we?
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0: All right, Igniters, good morning, good afternoon, and good evening to all of you Igniters. Thunderkirk reporting live here from CLC Surrey. Good to have all of you here with us here on Ignite Radio. And very pleasure to have with us here on Ignite Radio. And amen to that, Igniters. Amen to that. Always a pleasure, Igniters, our good friends, good brothers that are here on Ignite Radio, and amen. Very excited to be able to see. So we're glad to have each one of you here with us here on Ignite Radio, and welcome, Igniters, to this very special edition of the Bible study with our good friend, good brother, Brother Melita Sam. And we're excited, actually, is in regards to that. And very excited. And hope all of you are doing very well. Amen to that. Amen to that. So, good to have you. Good to have you. Okay. We're set and ready to go. And, we hope, Igniters, that each one of you is set, ready to go. Brother Albert has sent in a wave and a heart, and sent over his greetings, and amen to that. Sister TL from Seattle sent in two hearts, three hearts, four hearts, and said, greetings, Brother Melita. Good to hear you again. And there you go. There you go. Sister Amelia is with us all the way over from the islands of the Philippines. So Magandi Mumaga, good morning to you, Sister Amelia, and welcome. To the Bible study special with none other than our good friend, Brother Melita, all the way over from Kenya. And there you go. There you go. So, amen to that. I tell you, I'm going to tell you, I am fired up, Igniters. I am fired up. It is always a pleasure to have new brethren on Ignite Radio. And that's a key important thing. Sister Mila said, blessed day, Brother Melita, with three painted hearts, as well as on top of that, three praying hands. And Sister Amelia, you might remember that Brother Melita has been doing some spot duty with us here on Ignite Radio from time to time. So there you go. There you go. So yeah, we're set and ready to go. Want to thank Brother Melita for this, and amen to that. Short notice, but we're good. That's all I'm gonna be able to say. We are good. Anyways, fired up? Yes. Pumped up? Yes. Are we ready to go? Yes. Igniters, let's flip this thing. Actually, is over to Brother Melita, and let's go ahead and get started. And with that, he is set. Brother Melita, you can go. I got the call. We got you punched in. Go right on ahead, brother. Hang on here. Yeah. We got you plugged in right now. Got you plugged in right now. Just let me know when. Actually, go ahead. You can get started anytime you want. Okay, here we go, folks. Here we go. All the way over from Kenya, Brother Melita.
1: Hello, Ignite Radio listeners. Welcome back to another exciting lesson where we dive deep into the Word and explore our faith together. Before we get started, I just have to share a quick story with you. The other day, I was trying to cook a dinner, and I managed to set off the smoke alarm not once, not twice, but three times. Turn out, I can't multitask as well as I thought I could, especially when it comes to cooking and dancing in the kitchen. But it got me thinking about how life can sometimes feel like we are juggling a lot of things at once, just trying not to set off any alarms. With that said, let's take a moment to slow down, catch our breath, and focus on what truly matters, our relationship with God. Today we are going to explore the topic of serving God in the brief time we have on this earth. So grab your Bible and a cup of coffee and let's get ready to dive in. And our topic for today is serving God in the brevity of life. Brevity of life. The word brevity comes from the word brief, which means the shortness of time. And the objective for our topic for today is to understand the transient nature of life on earth and the call to serve God faithfully with the time we have. And I would like to introduce our topic for today, which is serving God in the brevity of life. This topic reflects an understanding of the transient nature of human life and the importance of making the most of the time we have. Recognizing the brevity of life encourages us to prioritize our relationship with God and to live purposefully by serving Him in all we do. It compels us to seek God's will, live according to His word, and make choices that reflect our commitment to Him. This perspective can help us to focus on what truly matters, such as loving and serving others, living out our faith, and leaving a positive impact on the world. By embracing this mindset, we can live each day with intentionally and purpose, honoring God with our lives. Recognizing the limited time we have on earth highlights the urgency of living with purpose and intention. It motivates us to prioritize our relationship with God and align our lives with His will. By acknowledging life's brevity, we are inspired to serve God wholeheartedly, using our time, talents, and resources to bring glory to Him and to positively impact others. This perspective encourages us to make the most of each day, living in a way that reflects God's love and grace while also preparing for eternity. So let's look some points that deals with the brevity, that deals with serving God in the brevity of life. Point number one, the brevity of life. When we read in the book of James chapter number 4 verse 14, and I would like us to read together, it says, "Why you do not even know that will happen tomorrow. Why you do not even know what will happen tomorrow. What is your life? You are a mist that appears for a little while, then vanishes. This verse reflects on the fleeting nature of life compared to a vapor that appears for a little while. And I want us to look some significance of recognizing the shortness of our lives and the urgency it creates to live purposefully. And point number one on the significance is prioritizing what matters. When we understand that our time on earth is limited, we are more likely to prioritize what truly matters. This might mean focusing on our relationship with God, investing time in our family and loved ones, and pursuing activities that align with our values and beliefs. Point number two on the significant number two is living intentionally. Awareness of life's brevity encourages us to live with intention and purpose. We are more conscious of our actions and decisions, striving to make each day count and avoid wasting time on things that do not contribute to our overall goals. The significant number three is seeking God's will. Recognizing the shortness of life can prompt us to seek God's will in all that we do. It helps us focus on living in accordance with God's will or God's purpose for us, rather than pursuing our own desires or ambitions. Point number four, which is the significant number four, finding meaning and fulfillment. When we live purposefully, we are more likely to find meaning and fulfillment in our lives. Serving God and others, pursuing spiritual growth, and working towards our God's given goals bring a sense of satisfaction and contentment. The significant number five, being ready for eternity. Understanding the fleeting nature of life on earth reminds us of the reality and eternity. It encourages to be spiritually prepared for the life to come and to live in a way that honors God and aligns with His eternal perspective. The significant number six, which is the second last, is making a positive impact. Living purposefully allows us to make a positive impact on the world around us by focusing on serving God and others. We can leave a legacy of love, kindness, and faithfulness that touches the lives of those we encounter. And the last point, or the last significant, is avoiding regret. When we recognize the shortness of life, we are more likely to make decisions that align with our values and beliefs that can help us avoid regrets later in life, as we strive to live each day in a way that honors God and makes meaningful difference. So let's now go and look up another point, which is point number two, that says the call to serve God. My brothers and sisters, we are all called to serve God. If you are a member of Church of Christ, you have to understand that you have been called to serve God. And before I go through this point, I would like to give you a little bit story about the mission we had last week but one at a village known as Loldia Melai Village in Kajiado in southern Kenya, the border of Kenya and Tanzania. As we were in that mission, before we go to that mission, one of the Church of Christ missionaries offered us some money to drink them water, because for some past days those people have been going to fetch water in wells, up hills. But when God touches the heart of that man, he helped us to drill water for them. And after drilling water for them, we discussed to them, and they offer us a land to construct a church. And that is why we had that mission. After we had that mission, we used that borehole that we drilled there to show that the evidence of presence of God in that area, that God shows himself in that area by providing water where it was not expected. And after that borehole led many people to come into the Church of God, of the Church of Christ, or the Church of God. Just because they have realized the presence of God in that area. And again, we came and teach them about this topic. And we told them, you have been called to serve God. When we look in the book of Matthew chapter number 6 verse 33, it says, but seek first the kingdom of God and its righteousness, and all these other things shall be added unto you. Which means that before we loved God, God loved us. And in relation to that story that I have given you about that mission, it teaches that God loved those people, that he provided them water to show himself. Or God shows himself by providing them water where people were not expecting to get water. So after that, now we came and tell those people that you need again to seek the kingdom of God first, and all other things shall follow. Because when you get the kingdom of God, or if you understand the kingdom of God, all other things shall follow. Because now you have been called to seek the kingdom of God. So this verse explores the importance of seeking God's kingdom and righteousness. In the book of Romans chapter number 12 verse 1, it reflects on presenting our bodies as living sacrifice, holy and acceptable to God. So this verse, it teaches us to offer our bodies as living sacrifices. So how can we offer our bodies as living sacrifices, holy and acceptable to God? By using our bodies

so that we may be a living sacrifice that is acceptable to God. And how can we make our bodies holy? By leaving some sins that are affecting your body. So you have to offer your body as a living sacrifice, holy and acceptable to God. Point number three. Now we have to look for examples of faithful servants. In the book of Exodus, chapter 3 to 14. If you read that book from chapter 3 to 14, you find a man called Moses. When he was leading the Israelites to the promised land, that man serves God with his limited time he had on earth. Again, in the book of Esther, chapter 1 to 10, it also encouraged in serving God and God's people and our people. We have to serve God and also to serve our people. For example, that missionary who offered us a bowl to give those people who have been lacking water, he served God and he also served people. So we need to serve God and we need also to serve our people. So these two people emphasize their commitment to God, to God's will, and their impact on history. Point number four, which is the second last point, is practical ways to serve God. When we read in the book of Colossians chapter 3 verse 23 to 24, and I would like us to read Colossians chapter 3 verse 23 to 24. It says, whatever you do, work at it with all your heart, as working for the Lord, not for human masters. Verse 24 says, since you know that you will receive an inheritance from the Lord as a reward, it is the Lord Christ you are serving. So it teaches us, it reflects on Paul's testimony and the crown of righteousness awaiting him, which means it discusses on how to work heartily for the Lord in all aspects of life. Which means we have to work heartily for the Lord in all aspects of life, as we know that we are waiting the inheritance from God. We are working as we are serving God, not people. It encourages participants to identify, or it encourages all of you to identify areas where they can serve God in their daily

lives, for example, family, work, and community. For example, that man of God who was far as a borehole. That man of God who was far as a borehole, he served a community, but he is waiting a reward or an inheritance from heaven. And when we look again in the book of 2 Timothy chapter number 4 verse 6, it reflects Paul's testimony and the crown of righteousness awaiting him. Because Paul have been serving God in many ways. So we need to serve God with all our hearts. And the last point is, which is point number 5, the reward of faithful service. The reward of faithful service. When we read in the book of 2 Timothy again, chapter number 4, verse 6 to 8, 2 Timothy chapter number 4, verse 6 to 8. 2 Timothy 4, 6 to 8. It says, "For I am already being poured out like a drink offering, and the time for my departure is near. I have fought the good fight, I have finished the race, and I have kept the faith. Now there is in store for me the crown of righteousness, which the Lord, the righteous judge, will award to me on that day, and do not only to me, but also to all who have longed for his appearing." In this book, I told you it reflects on Paul's testimony and the crown of righteousness awaiting him. So, let us try to do the work of God as we are awaiting the reward of faithful service. Because if we serve God, we will receive a crown of righteousness. In conclusion, I would like to discuss about the key points of on the study God in the brevity, serving God in the brevity of life. So I want us to discuss those key points. I want us to look on those key points before I finish. Point number 1, we said brevity of life. Life on earth is short and transient, like a favor, recognizing this helps us to prioritize how we use our time and focus on what truly matters. The call to serve God as Christians. We are called to seek God's kingdom and righteousness first, and present ourselves as a living sacrifice, serving God wholeheartedly in all aspects of our life. Point number 3, we look about examples of faithful servants in biblical figure like Moses and Esther, serve as example of people who faithfully serve God despite their short time on earth, showing us how to impact history
through obedience to God's will. Point number four, we saw about practical ways to serve God, which means we can serve God in our daily lives by working heartedly for the Lord and identifying areas where we can apply our faith, such as at home, work, or in our community. And point number five, the reward of faithful service. We learn about the reward of faithful service, which means serving God faithfully leads to eternal rewards and fulfillment, as seen in Paul's testimony and the promise of a crown of righteousness. And then point number six, agency and purpose. Agency and purpose, which means recognizing life briefly creates a sense of urgency to live purposefully, seeking God's will and making positive impact on the world around us. So, as you consider the shortness of our lives on earth, I want to encourage you to take some time to evaluate your own life and how you can prioritize serving God with the time you have. Here are some reflections and practical steps to help you to do this. Reflect on your priorities. Reflect on your priorities. That's point number one. That's or step number one. Reflect on your priorities. Take a moment to reflect on your own current priorities. Are they in line with God's will for your life? What areas might need more focus on adjustment? So these are questions that you need to ask yourself. Point number two, or practical step number two, identify your gifts and talent. So think about the gift and talents God has given you. How can you use them to serve Him and others in your daily life? That's another question that you have to ask yourself. How can you use your talent to serve God and others in your daily life? And point number three, or step number three, set God-centered goals. Establish goals that align with God's kingdom and purpose. This could be related to your spiritual growth, relationship, career, or community involvement. Point number four, be intentional in your relationships. Be intentional in your relationship. Seek God opportunities to share God's love and kindness with those around you. Invest time in meaningful relationship and support others in their faith journey. Point number five, seek God's guidance. Step number five, seek God guidance. Pray for God's wisdom and direction as you evaluate your life. Ask Him to reveal areas where you can serve more effectively and to guide your decisions. And the second last point, which is the second last step, is take action. Once you identify your areas of improvement, take steps to implement changes. Start small if necessary, and remember that every action counts in serving God. And the last point, or the last step, is share your goals and reflection with a trusted friend or mentor. Having someone to work alongside, you can provide encouragement and accountability.
And in my conclusion, remember that serving God is not just about grand gestures. It often starts with small daily acts of faithfulness and obedience. By prioritizing your relationship with God and aligning your life with His purpose, you can make a meaningful impact for His kingdom. Let the knowledge of life's brevity inspire you to live intentionally and wholeheartedly for the Lord. And before I finish, I would like to leave some questions to each and everyone, or each and every listener of Ignite Radio. The questions to be discussed, because we have been in our class, and now I would like to leave some questions. Question number one: how does recognizing the brevity of life changes your perspective on serving God? How does recognizing the brevity of life change your perspective in serving God? How does recognizing the brevity of life change your perspective in serving God? Point number one: how does recognizing the brevity of life change your perspective on serving God? Question number two: what are some practical ways you can serve God in your daily life? What are some practical ways you can serve God in your daily life? What are some practical ways you can serve God in your daily life? And the last question is, how can you encourage others to serve God with their time? How can you encourage others to serve God with their time? How can you encourage others to serve God with their time? And in my conclusion, before I say a closing prayer, I would like to share a song that says, "This world is not my home, I am just a passing through. This world is not our home, we are just passing through." So let's take a moment to listen to that song, that hymn song. It's very encouraging, and it is related to this topic of ours, that our time on this earth is very brief. So we need to serve God today, and we need to understand that our life on earth is too short and it is too limited. So if you get a chance to serve God today, just serve as if you don't know tomorrow, as if you will die tomorrow. So try to serve God. So let's start by, let's listen this song.

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Ignite Earth, that was none other than our good friend, Brother Melita Sam, all the way over from the beautiful city of Kenya, country of Kenya, not city. Amen to that, Igniters. Amen to that. And what a very, very strong study that was by Brother Sam. And I'm going to let Brother Sam actually know, Igniters. I know it was a short lesson, but praise the Lord for that. And we greatly appreciate it very much, Brother Sam, for being with us here all the way over from Kenya. And I'm telling you, Igniters, a lot of good things are happening here on Ignite Radio. And I'm excited about it for sure. And amen to that. So let's go ahead and get into these comments here. As Sister Amelia wrote in here, to you as well, Po. Maganda mumaga, Po. And yes, good morning to you, Sister Amelia. As she sent over a thumbs up, happy face, and a heart. Sister Amelia appreciated Brother Sam's lesson. Sent over two hearts, a third one, four, five, six, seven, eight, nine hearts for that one. Then said, amen, brother. And then two more for 11 hearts. And amen to that. Very, very no-nonsense lesson from Brother Sam. And amen, amen, and amen. Sister TL sent in a heart and said, amen, brother. Sent in a second heart. Sent in a third, a fourth, five, six, seven, eight, nine hearts. Two more for 11 hearts and said, thanks, Brother Melita. Sent over a 12th one. And amen to that. Amen to that. Sister Amelia said, thanks, Brother Melita. Wonderful lesson. Two thumbs up with a heart to our good friend, Brother Melita Sam. And amen to that as she sent over two more hearts for that wonderful, wonderful lesson. And two thumbs up, man. I tell you, two thumbs up. And I tell you, Igniters, this is the one thing I can really say about Ignite Radio. Man, we just continue to be able to grow. And praise the Lord for that. Praise the Lord for that. And amen to that, Igniters. Amen to that. We're looking forward to it, Igniters. We're looking forward to it. I tell you, I'm really excited, Igniters. I hope all of you are excited as well. Amen. Amen and amen. To that. Wow. I tell you, very, very excited. Very, very excited. Well, let's get going here because coming up here, Igniters, in about 5 minutes, Igniters, 5 minutes. We have our good friend, good brother, Brother Paul Cockwell here on Ignite Radio. And amen to that. Amen to that. And we are definitely excited. So let's go ahead and get started here, Igniters. In 5 minutes, we will have our good friend, good brother, Brother Paul, here on Ignite Radio. Shout out to you, Brother Bobby. I don't know how much you just listened to our new brother all the way over from Kenya, but I tell you, I hope you got something out of that one, Brother Bobby Watts, because I tell you, that was a very strong message that Brother Melita just sent over from Kenya. So amen. Hope you enjoyed it. That's for sure. Igniters, let's get set here on Ignite Radio. Igniters, here's the song, one song, and we're going to go ahead and to get into it, Igniters. Here's the song, Come Ye Sinners, by the a cappella Praise and Harmony, here on Ignite Radio, Thunderkirk reporting, COC Surrey. We'll be back. Amen, brother. Amen to Brother Sam.

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All right, everybody. Good morning, good afternoon, and good evening to all of you Igniters. Thunderkirk reporting live here from CLC Surrey. Good to have each one of you here with us here on Ignite Radio. And welcome, welcome, welcome, Igniters, to this wonderful edition of The Book Divine with our good friend, good brother, Brother Paul here on Ignite Radio. And boy, oh boy, I tell you, after having Brother Sam, Melito Sam here from Kenya, I'm going to tell you, I'm fired up, Igniters. I don't know about you, but amen to that. And so without further ado, Igniters, let's go ahead, Igniters, and to get rocking and rolling here on Ignite Radio. Igniters, welcome to The Book Divine with our good friend, Brother Paul, here on Ignite Radio. Brother Paul? Yeah, we're ready for you. So we're merging in right now. We're merging in right now. So everybody hang on 1 second while we go ahead and to do this. We're going to make this as, well, you know, as painless as possible here. So stand by, Igniters, while we go ahead and do this. Book Divine, Brother Paul, on right now.

Well, it's mighty fine to have you here with us today on The Book Divine on Ignite Radio. I'm your host, Paul Cockrell. The time now, 6:09 p.m. Central Time here in the U.S. of A. It is 7:09 in the morning on a Friday morning already on the other side of the world, the Asia-Pacific area. And we're so thankful and happy to have you with us here on this day today for The Book Divine right here on Ignite Radio. We're in Romans chapter 1. Romans chapter 1, the Apostle Paul is continuing some introductory remarks and already starting in a good way, talking about God and how that he can be clearly seen through the things that have already been made. And we'll pick up with about verse number 20. We'll reset the button there at verse number 20 of Romans chapter 1 and then continue on with the rest of the program. It's been a good day here today, a very pleasant day today, and you couldn't have asked for a better one, really. Mother and I got out. I was gone most of the day. I went, yes, you ought to be able to tell. I got a haircut, if you pay attention, what little hair I have left. She really butchered it. I don't know why. I asked her not to do that, but she does a good job. She tried, you know, it's hard to have a modern haircut when you're an older person. And I are an older person, and, you know, I try not to be hip and all that. But anyway, the guy that came out before me, he looked fabulous. But, of course, he had a head full of hair. I didn't have that. But anyways, I got my hair cut. So this ought to last for about 2 months until I need the next one. But at least I got it done, because it was killing me the other way around. Other than that, Mother and I got us some pizza and had some good time out today. And tomorrow I'm staying in. I've got a lot of work to do and can't afford to be getting out and about. But anyways, hope that you're doing well today wherever you are, whether you're settling your day in or whether you're just getting things ready and getting things going. We've got, again, the book of Romans coming up, and all is well as far as I know. Brother Kirk told me earlier that his elbow was doing much better, so I was glad to hear that. We've been praying for him for a couple of days about those type things. And, you know, when you got to push a bunch of buttons and do all this and mash all this, you know, if your elbow's out of whack, that's kind of tough, isn't it? So I'm glad that he's at least up to par just a little bit. All right, let's go ahead and do our shout outs today and see who's here with us already, and talk to all of our dear friends who are across the world, and see who is up here with us today. And yes, I made a cup of coffee, so you're going to have to deal with me drinking this a little bit. It's awfully quiet in here. The air's not even on because it's really not that hot in here. I may be hot after this coffee, but been a very beautiful day today. All right, first up on the list, Brother Darwin up in Anderson, Indiana. He says, good evening, my brothers and sisters in Christ Jesus. Hope that you're doing all right today. Overseas to the Philippines we go, where Sister Nettie is. She says, hello, Brother Paul. Good evening, and everyone here. May the Almighty God bless us all. And good to have you with us, Sister Nettie. As always, hope that you and yours are doing well on this day today. Let's see. Brother Sam is with us. He's up in the Golden Springs area and says, good evening, and good evening to you. The Harmons are here with us, Linda and Mike. They're here in Munford, Alabama, our hometown. Hope that you're doing good today. Back overseas to Sister Amelia in the Isabela section or area of the Philippines. She says, blessed day, Brother Paul. Madam Doris, all igniters on The Book Divine, put God first. Take care and stay safe, Bo. May our loving God continue to bless you, brother, and every single one. And that is very much appreciated, and hope you're doing well on this day. Hope your granddaughter's doing well, and we're always praying for both of you. Sister Kathy Bradley is with us. She is over in the state of Georgia and says, good evening. Hope that you're doing all right, and Brother David, as good as you can. Brother Hubert, that we call our resident ambassador, is with us today. He says, greetings to our visitors and brethren. We're so honored you stopped by on your busy daily activities to learn a portion of God's Word, another great lesson in the Book Divine with our Honorable Brother Paul Cockrell presiding. I appreciate that, and very good sentiments, and I agree with that 100%. Everybody's got things to do. You could be somewhere else,
but you've chosen to be here. We appreciate that very, very much. And thank you for that, Brother Hubert, all the way over in Austin, Texas. Brother Carlos is with us today, and he's up in Jacksonville, Arkansas, a mighty fine young man. And he says, good evening, Brother Paul and everyone here. God bless you all in Christ, hoping that everyone is doing well in this day. Sister Ann Hughes is with us. She is up in Weaver, Alabama. Good to have you with us, dear sister. Hope that all is well up in your neck of the woods. Brother Bobby Watts is with us today. He's over in Clay County, Alabama, and joining us via Ignite Radio. And good to have you with us. And he says, evening, Brother Kirk and Brother Paul. Sister Brenda is with us up in Ohio. Brenda Phipps, Brenda Lou, and good to have you with us. Thanks for tuning in on Ignite Radio. Sister TL also on Ignite Radio. She says, greetings, Brother Paul. We appreciate that. She's in Seattle, Washington. And always happy to see you here on the program with us today. Here's Brother Lucas, or any boy that he is. He says, good evening. Good evening to you. He's one of our fine speakers here on Ignite Radio. He's been posting a lot. I've seen a lot of things going on. He's been posting some religious messages and otherwise. And so he's doing his part in evangelizing on social media and other things. So we appreciate you, dear son in the faith, and hope that you're doing well on this day today. All right, that brings us to our fearless leader, Brother Kirk. He is at Headquarters Central in Surrey, British Columbia, Canada, and at the Surrey Church of Christ. Shout out to you, Brother Paul. Hope all is well with your new barber. No, she's not. But she's bound and determined to do it the Burger King way. But instead of having it my way, it's her way. She asked me what I wanted, and I always say the same thing. I don't change barbers that much. I mean, the longest one I had was about 12 years, and then I had to change. And then, quite frankly, another one I got upset with because she let somebody in front of me, and it doesn't take much to hurt my feelings. So I changed to this one after looking around. So I've used her for, I don't know, this may be the third time. But I always say the same thing. Trim it at the ears. Don't go any higher. Trim it at the neckline because I don't want it higher. I'd rather not have a fade, you know. And she did all of that stuff. She trimmed it, you know, above here. She trimmed it above the neckline. And I don't know what happened, but she was very happy today and thought I looked great and wanted to know if she could take a picture for the website. I think that's what it was. She didn't want to do it the way I wanted because she had a haircut in mind that she wanted to put on her website. So anyways, I've got to deal with this a few weeks, and you have to deal with it as well. All right, but good to see you, Brother Kirk. Glad you're feeling a little bit better, too. He says, shout out to all Igniters watching and listening to The Book Divine live on Ignite Radio. And coming up next will be the final tape with Brother Kirk, Thunder Kirk, as we call him around these parts. And he will have, I think, his continuing series will be coming up. I think I'm talking faster than he's catching up. So I'll tell you what, I'll take a sip of coffee. Drinking decaffeinated. This is, and they don't sponsor this, but it's called New England Hazelnut Cream, and it's good. Now, I have to doctor mine up. I don't drink it black, but it's really good stuff. It's not as good as my other morning coffee, which is Don Francisco. If you find this, by the way, and you like these things other than just black coffee, plain coffee, Don Francisco Hawaiian blend. And so it, you can taste a little bit of coconut in there. It's a hazelnut Hawaiian blend, so it's hazelnut. You can actually taste a little coconut in there, but it's really good. Anyways, that's my talking to you about my coffee addictions. Brother Kirk says, here we go, coming up next, the final take with Thunder Kirk, part four, women's role in the church. I was multitasking last night and listening, some majorly good points that are very hard to disagree with, although some will, I'm sure.
But very good and excellent points made last night, and I'm sure tonight as well. And he says that you can catch us on YouTube or on Facebook or Ignite Radio, then followed by the Ladies Lift class with Sister Deepthi, Hyderabad, India. Come listen and grow. And Sister Deepthi, a dear friend of this program and, of course, of Ignite Radio, and a wonderful ladies class. 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All right, let's bow for a word of prayer. I'm ready to get into Romans. What about you? We're just going to remember Sister Karen Ward in our prayer. I've got everybody else is off the prayer list. It's that's a good thing, but if you know somebody or you need to be on the prayer list, just send me a message, and I'll be more than happy to put you on, and we will get that to the throne room of God. So let's pray together. Father, we're so thankful for this day that you've given us today. Pleasant day for many of us, others having storms and rain and things like that. We're thankful, Father, for the change of weather and the change of seasons that make life, needless to say, more interesting here on planet Earth that thou hast made. But we're ever so thankful for your watchfulness and care over us each and every day, and appreciate it so very, very much being with us, and that we can call thee our God and petition thee with these things that are on our mind. First of all, Father, please forgive us of our sins through the blood of Jesus Christ, so that we might stand acceptable in thy sight this hour. Bless those who are here with us. Bless those who are sick among our number, who we may not know of from the congregations that are represented here this day. For those of the audience that might not be feeling well, but we ask for your continued blessings upon them. We ask, Father, for your continued blessings upon Sister Karen Ward and the needs that you know that she has. We're thankful, Father, for improvement with Brother Kirk and his elbow, and for improvements that other people have made. There are still many in this group, Father, that need interest in our prayers or seek interest in our prayers, and we ask that you would help them, Father, in their individual needs, whether they are dealing with cancer or just pain from old age or whatever maladies of life that they might be going in. Watch over them and care for them, Father, as only you can, and help us, Father, when things progress for the good, that we can always give thee the honor and the glory. We're thankful, Father, that we can open up the book and study it, and we're so thankful for this book of Romans that the Apostle Paul has penned through the Holy Spirit, so that we can learn much from it. Help us to have open minds and open hearts as we do so. Even now, in Jesus' name we pray. Amen. All right, let's get right to it. Let's see here. Romans chapter 1, we read this verse yesterday, but we'll catch up for the moment just to set the stage for what is coming up next. So the Apostle Paul says, "For the invisible things of him," speaking of God, "from the creation of the world are clearly seen, being understood by the things that are made, even his eternal power and Godhead, so that they are without excuse." And we just mentioned yesterday that you really don't even have to look for, but he says here very plainly that they are, the invisible things are clearly seen. And we went through yesterday and talked about the wind, how that you can't really see the wind. You can see the manifestation of the wind through running through the trees. We mentioned about getting some pond water for many years until the invention of the microscope. You couldn't see any organism that was inside water or other things, but we know that God has made everything, and we understand that everything is made by the pattern God that we serve. And to deny that, we don't have any excuse, because it doesn't take much to understand that
that the Almighty God created everything. Verse 21, because that when they knew God, they glorified him not as God, neither were thankful, but became vain or empty in their imaginations, and their foolish heart was darkened. Professing themselves to be wise, they became fools. Now, he's talking about those that, remember, are unrighteous. We'll go back here a scripture or two. He's talking about those that are ungodly and unrighteous. They don't hold the truth in a proper manner. In fact, they hold it in unrighteousness. And those are who he's continuing these things to, about these things to talk about. Brother Darwin comments here, you can feel it, you can hear it when it blows. We are eyewitnesses of nature, absolutely, and everything about nature, that a pattern God who, you know, these things weren't just thrown together. They were planned out in the book of Genesis. When God created something, he looked at it and he said it was good, which meant that it's the best that it could possibly have been. There was no other way. So these people of whom the Apostle Paul is talking about, many of whom were idolaters, many of whom this very congregation at Rome probably had come from, idolatry. So they didn't know God, even though the Apostle Paul had just said in verse 20, they're really without excuse. And the same is true today. Everything that the Apostle Paul is saying now, or saying said then, is true for us today as well. They knew, when they knew God, they glorified him not as God. They knew that these things were so. The wind, we talked about even the water cycle, but they didn't glorify him as God. And the same for today. I mentioned the trillions and trillions of dollars that we spend here in my country about trying to find the origins of the universe and trying to find out where it all started and where it all began, when we as Christians, those who are God-fearing, Bible-believing people, know for an assurity that it was God who created the heavens and the earth, Genesis 1 and verse 1. And here's the really the thrust of the first part of what the Apostle Paul is talking about that we need to remember as well. When we know these things, for example, a beautiful day, it says that they didn't glorify God because of it, neither were they thankful. Now, this is not sermon time, but if I were a preacher, and I am, this would make a great sermon outline, this verse in and of itself. Do you want to know the things that would agitate God? Well, you just don't glorify him based upon the things that he's done, and neither do you practice any type of thanks to him, whether it's through your actions in obedience or whether it's through prayer. And that's why these things are so necessary. And I have said this before, and I'll continue to say it. Many times our prayers to the Heavenly Father are, Father, I need this and I need that. And that's when we approach the Father, when we need things. But as the Apostle Paul here is hinting at a little bit, it's not much of a stretch to understand that he's talking about. We need to be thankful. Most of our prayer ought to be thankfulness to God for what he has done and for who he is, to glorify his name. But rather than doing that, these ungodly people and godless people became vain, empty in their imagination. They were filling it up instead of filling their imaginations with God. I'll just bring it forward to the modern era. Vain in their imaginations. Well, they have imagined that we have the Big Bang, that's how the universe started, that there was just some main event in one particular part of the universe, and everything has expanded ever since then, that the earth was formed by
some manifestation of rock and molten rock and whatever else they say that happens, and it just happened to spin into a circular thing, and then the moon came off of it. Oh, there's a lot of wild imagination things that people have come up with. And then the Apostle Paul says something interesting. He says, and their foolish heart was darkened. What does he mean by that? Why would your heart be darkened? Well, when you take God out of the equation, there is no light. There is only darkness. Let me say that again. When you take God out of the equation of life, of what we believe, of what we understand relative to the earth, how things were formed, when you take God out of that equation, you have nobody to pray to, nobody to be to glorify, nobody to be thankful for. And so your foolish heart is going to be darkened. And by the way, if there's no God, that means you can basically live the way that you want to do. And really, if you think about it, that's the true answer for many people who claim to either be atheist or not believe in God. They will look for every single thing that's wrong in life and blame God rather than blaming Satan for the sins and the ills of life. And that's why their foolish heart is darkened now, and the Apostle Paul would say that their heart was darkened then, because God's not in the picture. You don't have any, you don't have the Almighty to thank and to glorify. Verse 22, again, professing themselves to be wise. Oh, today there's so many people that think they are so wise when it comes to how life began and the structure and infrastructure of how things work. But the Apostle Paul says they may have mandated or said that they were wise, but really they became fools because of that, and changed the glory of the uncorruptible God into an image made like to corruptible man and to birds and four-footed beast and creeping things. Now, what's he talking about? Well, idolatry. And it didn't take too long. I don't know how long it would take for mankind to start those things, but let's just

a god himself. And so they would worship everything, birds, four-footed beasts. They would make images like to corruptible man there when and creeping things. And as I mentioned Egypt there, you remember that when even when the Hebrews, after God Almighty had gotten them out from bondage of 400 years, what was the first thing they did? Moses went up on the mountaintop, the mountain of God, the Bible says, to receive the Ten Commandments, and they got tired of waiting on him. They didn't know if he was dead. As for this Moses, we know not what's happened to him, the Bible would say. So they decided to make a golden calf. It was going to seal the fate of some of them, but as the Bible says here, make an image like to corruptible man. There were some gods that look like man. And then, of course, as you swing up to the Greek period, and there was, you know, still little g gods, as I say, to be worshipped in the Assyrian Empire, the Babylonian Empire. Even today, you go to places like India, you go to places like China, where our president is now trying to make some deals. You see that there are people that are worshipped. Corruptible man, most Chinese will worship their ancestors. If you go to a Chinese buffet here in America or anywhere in the world, somewhere in that building, if they are part of Buddhism, of Buddhism, they are going to have a little box that's going to be painted red with some what looks like Christmas tree lights, and they're either going to have some fruit in it, and that's to offer to their ancestors. Sometimes they'll have an image, as this verse says, Romans 1:23, like unto a corruptible man. But this is why the Apostle Paul says that they became fools, because they changed what the living God had done and was giving credit to these things that man had made himself. You remember in the New Testament, or in the book of Acts, when the Apostle Paul had this problem with those that worship Diana, and the silversmith that got all the other silversmiths together and said, listen, this man's going to ruin our business. I don't know how much that he cared about the goddess Diana, but he certainly cared about his silver idols that he would make. And all of that is because of the fact they changed the glory of the uncorruptible God into images to be worshipped. When God has said from the very beginning, and specifically in the Mosaic Law, you don't have any other gods. You don't practice idolatry. I'm the one that has made all, and as Paul has been talking about, the evidence there is plainly seen. Verse number 24, wherefore, because of those reasons, God also gave them up to uncleanness through the lust of their own hearts to dishonor their own bodies between themselves. Now, question, did God make them do that? A lot of people blame God for a lot of things and things that befall people, and when it's their own fault. There are, and this is probably a terrible way to put this, as I have explained this before, but membership has privileges. And if I am a worshiper of God, and in today in the Christian age, if I, through faith, repentance, confession, and baptism, have obeyed the gospel and pledged my allegiance, if you will, to Christ, our Lord and Master, there are privileges that go with that. But when I remove Jesus out of the picture and God, as we mentioned, out of the equation, what can God do? There's nothing he can do for us today. He can't force us to do things because we have our own will and willpower. We have our own ability, as is said sometimes, we're free moral agents.

rights, which means we have the ability to choose right from wrong in and among ourselves, because God has given us that privilege. But when we make the decision that I'm going to cast aside any thought, any notion of God, and that's what he's speaking of particular here, and idolatry, I will add, when you cast aside any thought or notion about Jesus Christ, our Lord and Savior, who died on the cross for our sins, again, what can God do but give us up to uncleanness through the lust of their own hearts? You remember this previous verse that we just looked at? Their foolish heart was darkened. You know the cliche that we have mentioned from time to time, an idle mind is the devil's workshop, and when you take God out, Satan is certainly going to fill up your mind with all types of things. And the Apostle Paul here is very plain. God also gave them up. Now, it's interesting, this word also, you know, words mean things in the Bible. What does it mean also? That's like somebody else did something. Well, yes, they did something. They became fools, and they started worshiping these things that they shouldn't do And as part of that, God also gave them up to uncleanness through what? Just because God was mad and upset and taking his anger out on them? Well, he could have done that, but it says here he gave them up through the lust of their own hearts to dishonor their own bodies between themselves. Now, I'm not going to be overly graphic, but you know like I do that there's a lot of bad things that people can do to themselves and do to others. When you dishonor your body, you're doing things to it that obviously don't bring honor. That's what the phrase means. But, you know, that can extend to anything practically. I can abuse my body through drugs or through alcohol or sex or any other things. I can abuse others through thievery or murder. And when you don't believe in God, you're going to do those things. That's what your imagination is going to be filled with. And God has already said, listen, if they are not going to do and honor me and thank me, then I'm just going to stand back. I'm not going to afford them the same privileges that I afford those who truly honor and obey me and honor my son for what he did for the world. That just makes sense, doesn't it? Now, does God give everybody an opportunity to obey the gospel? 100% absolutely yes. For God is not willing that any should perish, but that all should come to repentance. But in verse 24, the picture is painted very clearly. Anything I do to myself relative to dishonor comes through the lust of my heart. I want it done, and so I'm going to do it regardless of the consequences, regardless of what God thinks. I do not care. So Paul is really, in essence, I would say, as we say, might say here in the South, hammering down on these people who are all about number one. Why do you think Jesus talked so much in the New Testament about loving your neighbor, loving each other? We just finished John, where he asked Peter, do you love me more than you love your own fellow disciples? It was important that he loved his disciples, but he didn't. He loved Jesus more than them, and Jesus was trying to get that cross a point, and Peter just kept getting upset. Why? Because he was guilty. And the same is true for those that have these darkened hearts, foolish darkened hearts. And that's why we have problems today. Oh, Satan laughs at so many people.
because they do what he wants to do. Maybe it's not even that. Maybe I shouldn't even say it that way, because they are not doing what God wants them to do. So I don't think it's so much that he's doing what, that they're doing what Satan wants them to do, although by virtue of the fact of the sins they're doing, they are doing what Satan wants. But it's the fact that they're not doing what God wants them to do. That's the problem. That's the problem today. And if I'm not careful as a Christian, that's the problem with me as well, and with you as well. We have to be careful. Brother Carlos says, it's kind of funny how people say that they don't believe in the Bible because it was written by man, but they, what they worship is made by man. That's a very good, excellent point. They won't believe the Bible, even though it's inspired, and it tells us that very plainly. They think it's written by man, but then they'll turn around and worship things that are made by man. Very good point. Excellent point. Whoa, I don't know what I just did. That's what I did. Very excellent point, Brother Carlos. All right, Sister Nettie says, amen, brother. God is faithful. 1 John 1 and verse 9, absolutely. And she says amen there, I think, to what Brother Carlos is talking about. All right, moving on with verse number 25. Who changed the truth of God into a lie and worshiped and served the creature more than the Creator, who is blessed forever. Amen. So you've got these people, their hearts are darkened, they're professing themselves to be wise. Oh, we have arrived in our knowledge, we know everything. They've changed the glory of God into these images that are, that they themselves have made. God has basically said, verse 24, well, if you're going to do that, then hands off. Don't expect that you're going to pray to me and I'm going to grant anything. You know, the book of James talks about, in chapter 1, about asking for wisdom. And he says there that God, if you want wisdom, and of course he's talking about wisdom of God's word, then you ask God and he will give, he gives to all men liberally and upbraideth not, as I read in the King James Version. And the best way to describe this word upbraideth means that if you ask, even though you might have sinned, you may have sins, but you need knowledge of his word, he's not going to say, well, no, I'm just going to withhold it because I don't like the way that you're acting. I don't like what you've done in the past. And so I'm going to withhold the knowledge of my word. Well, that would be self-destructive for mankind if God were to do that. That's not the type of God that he is. If we want knowledge of his word, he's going to allow us to be put in a position to understand it. In fact, James again says he's liberal about it because he wants us to understand absolutely everything. Well, Brother Darwin says about these verses we just read, that happens now. I see it, and we all see it from the non-believers. Changing the truth of God into a lie. If you don't believe that, by the way, just get on Facebook. Be a keyboard warrior. And when you see something that somebody is saying either against God or you know that is not factual, it's not in the Bible, you try to say something about it, and man, you can get just ripped all up one side and down the other. Because people are changing the truth. They're not interested in the truth. What did Jesus say? Ye shall know the truth, and the truth shall make you free. But for some reason, people do not want that freedom. They want to be in sin, which is in bondage that they do not understand.
And we live today, the Bible tells us, under the perfect, the whole, complete law of liberty. We don't have to do things like the Mosaic Law. We don't have to do sacrifices. We don't have to go to Jerusalem on certain feast days and holy and high days. We have and live under the New Testament that is very liberal and is of great liberty to us. Not like verse 25 of these people who are changing the truth of God into a lie and worship and serve the creature more than the Creator. The creature, meaning anything and everything under the sun that God has created. What is there that people have not worshiped? Would you believe I saw this the other day? This was not a joke, by the way. I wish I could sit here and tell you it was a joke. There's a lady somewhere, I know that's very ambiguous, but I can't remember all of it. But did you read this story that this lady had was like a big environmentalist? And she had fallen in love with a tree. And she was petitioning to marry the tree. Now, I don't know about you, but that's not what God meant from the very beginning. And it's certainly not what he means today. Because as the Apostle Paul says, you're worshiping and serving the creature. That which was created is basically what that phrase means. More than the Creator, God Almighty, who is blessed forever. Amen. In other words, that's the end of it, as far as the Apostle Paul goes. All right, now he's about to get into some deeper things, much deeper things that, as Brother Darwin says, we see today. Brother David has joined us from Ongo, India. It's always a pleasure to see Brother David. I love and appreciate this fine man and his fine family so very, very much. I hope that you're doing well, Brother David, and you will hear his voice several times during the week here on Ignite Radio. He says, good morning, Brother Paul, and the book Divine Igniters. And we're looking forward to hearing your daughter-in-law, Sister Deepthi, or in the ladies' class. They're looking forward to hearing that. And we've got Brother David is a speaker. His son, Brother Jack, is a speaker. His daughter teaches the ladies, his daughter-in-law rather, teaches the ladies' class. And if there was another child available, I'm sure that we might have them on the network as well. But a great family, and it's good to see you, Brother David. I hope you're doing well. Appreciate you very much. All right, verse number 26. For this cause, what cause? Well, because they've changed the truth of God into a lie. Remember, we have just said that God gave them up. But it was because of their own lust of their own hearts. So, for those reasons, because they have completely discounted God Almighty, his creation that he did, that he should have been glorified for and should be thanked for every single day that the sun rises or the rain rains or whatever. But because of their actions, their own personal actions, they can't say Satan made me do it, the devil made me do it. It's because of their own lust. For this cause, God gave them up unto vile affections. What's vile? Well, if something's vile, it's nasty. I'm just going to describe it in my terms. It's nasty. It's terrible. It stinks. Vile affections. Well, that doesn't sound very nice at all, does it? For even their women did change the natural use into that which is against nature. Now, you have to remember, and there's been a lot that's been said about this, and sometimes homosexuality will come into play relative to this as well. I'll not disagree with that, but you have to look at it through first century glasses and see what is the Apostle Paul here talking about. Well,
There are certain goddesses that women would worship, and they would do things that they ought not to do with each other and with men. You know, when it says that they change, well, let me just go back and read it. For even the women did change the natural use into that which is against nature. Question, what is the natural use? To be with the man? One man? To marry them for life? That's what the natural use is. Adam himself, after Eve was created for him, a help meet proper for him. For this reason shall a man leave his father and mother and cleave unto his wife, and they two shall be one flesh. The Bible would say there in the book of Genesis chapter 2. That's the natural use. So what's the unnatural use? Well, the answer is obvious. Everything else. So again, you had places, for example, like the Parthenon, where there were a bunch of virgin women that would go there and do all types of physical debauchery, either with each other or, I mean, they were basically prostituted out for the goddess there. That's what's against the natural use, and that's what is against nature. A vile affection. Polyamorphous. Boy, that's a deep English word, isn't it? Poly, meaning many, more. Have you ever heard Dean Martin? Have you ever heard him? His songs that will hint to Italian. He had Italian blood, and he would say, that's amore. Well, amore is love in Italian. Well, polyamorphous would mean many loves. You'd love women, you'd love men, you'd love anything that's totally against nature. And that's what the Apostle Paul here is talking about, because that's the only way that you can go when, as I mentioned before, that you take God Almighty out of the equation. Verse 27, and likewise also the men, leaving the natural use of the woman, burned in their lust one toward another, men with men working that which is unseemly, and receiving in themselves that recompense of the error which was meet. Now again, I'm not discounting the fact that he's talking about homosexuality, but again, you have to look at it through first century glasses. What about this men leaving the natural use of the women? Well, there was something that the Romans did, believe it or not, on the books. There were laws against having an affair with your wife. So what do you do? Well, sadly for them, they would train young boys to be their companions, and they did not consider that to be adultery, nor did they consider it to be cheating on their spouse. Today we call that pedophilia. It's against the law. But in the Roman world, it was very commonplace. You groomed, to use a modern term, these children. The parents would sell them to wealthy people. It's not a pleasant thing, brothers and sisters. I don't even like saying it. But I'm trying to set the stage here for what the Apostle Paul is truly talking about in these particular verses. So I can't be with my wife. If I'm a soldier, I won't see her for a long time. I'm going to find me a young boy that's going to help me and accompany me with my armor and armaments. And by the way, I'm going to abuse his body since I don't have my wife around. And since that's what our culture agrees to, then that's okay.
the men leaving the natural use of the woman in marriage, one man, one wife for life, burned in their lust one toward another, males working with males, working that which is unseemly. You don't want to see it. You don't even want to know about it. And receiving in themselves that recompense of the error which was meet. Now, there's a lot that's been said about that. I don't know 100% exactly what he's talking about. However, I do know that having relations men on men does certain things to your body, and it will give you terminal illnesses. If that's what it's talking about, or if that's whatever it's talking about, or something else. Neither, or either one, there's no injustice to look at it either way. The Apostle Paul's not painting a very pretty picture here, is he? In fact, he's painting a pretty serious picture. But I would say, as Brother Darwin says, we see this even today, it can only be the culmination, and I'm going to say this phrase again, when you take God out of the equation, there's no morality, there's no obedience, it's anything goes, it's the way I want to do it, and all of that is absolutely 100% against Scripture. It's totally against Scripture. What did the wisest man who ever lived, Solomon, say there in the last part of the book of Ecclesiastes, the very last chapter? Let's hear the conclusion of the whole matter. I've had more money than you could ever have. I've been with more women than you could ever have. I've drunk and done all types of carousing. I've done every experiment because I had the money and I was the king. I did everything and more of the things that you could never do. But I want you to know the conclusion of the whole matter. After all of my experiments, after all of my terrible living, the conclusion is to fear God and to keep His commandments. But if you don't do that, then all of these things that the Apostle Paul is talking about is exactly what comes true. It was true in the first century as Paul is talking to the church at Rome, and it's true today in the year 2026. I'm sad to say, and it's going to be that way until either everybody obeys the gospel, which is not possible, the Bible predicts that, or until the Lord comes back. All right, we've got to stop there. Brother Kirk is coming up next. I hope that you'll stay tuned for that. Several ways that you can join him for that. We'll be back tomorrow and continue with these things. Hope that you'll be back then. And until we meet again, I pray God's richest blessings on each and every one of you.